0: 5-6 force at second base. And the inning is over. One run on one hit for the Cardinals. One walk. They leave one. After three, it's now the Travelers 4 and the Cardinals 1.
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0: 4-1, Travs leading. They'll bat fourth inning. Connor Charping leading off. It's a hard two-hopper chopper gloved by the second baseman, Trey Richardson, who tosses to first. One pitch, one out in the fourth inning for the reliever, Darlene Saladin, who stays in after relieving Cooper Jerpy last inning. Jerpy held to 2 1/3 innings today, 52 pitches in his return to the Double-A level. He won't be happy with his final line, but if his health feels good, it'll be a big step forward for the former first-round pick. Now McKeithen, swinging through a breaking ball, is down 0-1. Aaron was a strikeout victim his first time. Give you Jerpy's final line here in just a moment. A one pitch outside, one ball, one strike. Jerpy 2 1/3 innings. Two hits allowed, four runs charged to him, two of those scoring after he left the game. 1-1 pitch is wide, ball two. He walked two, he struck out four, he did allow a home run. The 2-1. Lined foul, first base side, count even, two balls, two strikes. Bases empty, one out in the fourth, Travs leading 4-1. The wind, the pitch from the right-hander Saladin. Fouled off, we'll do it again. Now the 2-2. Bouncing in, full count. No game tomorrow for the Travs. Then it's the lone trip of the year to the Texas Panhandle, to the yellow city of Amarillo. McKeithen swinging 3-2. It's fly ball to center. Easy play for Ugueto. He's got it, two out. First two batters of the inning retired. Up comes Josh Hood. Six-game series at Amarillo in the hitter's haven of Hodgetown. Starts Tuesday night, 7:05 first pitches on Tuesday, Wednesday, Thursday, Friday, and Saturday. And then a 1:05 day game next Sunday. Hood takes a strike. Travs will be altering their starting rotation next week. 0-1 pitch. Soft grounder, third base. Harris has it. He'll throw across. Inning over. We'll tease you with that and just tell you that Nico Telesche will be the starting pitcher for the Travs on Tuesday night in the series opener. Travs gone 1-2-3 in the fourth, but after 3.5, they lead the Cards 4-1.
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0: Travs up 4-1. Cardinals coming to bat here, bottom of the fourth. Adam Leverett threw three innings, didn't allow a hit until the third. And he deals to Danielle Ortiz, who turns out of the way of ball one. That's only Leverett's 40th pitch. He's been very efficient as well tonight. One-oh delivery. Off the plate and low. Two balls and no strikes now. Two-oh pitch now from the Macon, Georgia bred right-hander. And it's high for ball three. Ortiz, the number four hitter in the Cardinal lineup. Fly to right is first at bat. Here's the pitch. Ground ball, foul past third base. It's 3-1. Baez and Cho will bat this inning as well. A 3-1 now from Leverett, working just from the stretch as always, and it's popped up. Foul territory, first base line, Fitzgerald down, and he makes the grab about 5 feet over into foul territory. Ortiz is the first out of the inning. He's now 0-2. So one away, here's Jesus Baez, who grounded to third base his first time. And the pitch. Called a strike on the inner edge. Leverett has had these Cardinal hitters off balance today. His 0-1. Big swing, no contact. Speaking of off balance, Baez took a fastball cut at a changeup. Strike two. And he was trying to hit that thing 500 feet. Good pitch from Leverett. Now Adams 0-2 delivery. High and away, ball one. Adams falling into a nice routine with these Sunday starts. He's happy once in a while to get a night game, though, not have to pitch in the daytime summer heat all the time. Getting that night start tonight. One-two pitch now. Bouncing in, two balls, two strikes. We mentioned the rotation will be shuffled next week. Obvious reasons. Cade Anderson and Ryan Sloan are going to the Futures game. They are both expected to pitch in that a week from today. So they will not make their scheduled starts next Friday and Saturday if the rotation would have held the same. So the Travs having to shuffle everything around. 2-2, chopper to short, Hood backing up to the grass to get it. Plenty of time on the throw to first. Two out. Now the batter, Cho. So we told you Telesche will start Tuesday night in the series opener. Wednesday, the Travs do not have a starting pitcher announced yet. That one is TBD at the moment. Then Thursday night, it'll be Michael Morales taking the ball for the Travs in game three of the series. He's usually been the leadoff guy on Tuesdays. Cho looks at ball one wide. In fact, Michael has pitched the first game of every series so far this year. So Morales will throw Thursday night. Ryan Hawks will start on Friday. And then Leverett will come back and pitch on Saturday. His pitch is wide, 2-0. Leverett will be working on just 5 days rest. And then Telesche, who is scheduled to start the series opener Tuesday, tentatively slated to pitch the finale of the series on Sunday as well. 2-0. Cho hits it deep right field. Montes turns, looks, it's gone. Another line drive home run for Juan Bin Cho. That's his fourth home run of the week. And his seventh in 2 weeks as a Double-A Cardinal. And he's cut the Traveler lead down to 4-2. Now this 22-year-old from Korea can swing it. Doesn't look like a power hitter, and he's not one of those guys that hits it far. He just hits it hard, and it goes farther because of that. Seven homers in his first 10 double-A games. So it's 4-2 now. Miguel Ugueto hits, and he offered it a breaking ball, strike one. A different look for the rotation next week for the Travs. Point one, because Anderson and Sloan will be unavailable due to participation in the Futures game 1 week from today. Ugueto with a two-hopper foul at third base, strike two. At ball game, 11 a.m. Central Time next Sunday in Philadelphia. And then on top of that, the series in Amarillo leads into the All-Star break. So it's always funky coming out of the break about who can pitch when. So some of it is to line up guys to pitch coming out of the break as well. Now Ugueto goes fishing, catches nothing. Good breaking ball from Leverett to finish him off. And the strikeout ends the inning. Adams' third strikeout tonight. Cards get a run on the Cho homer. But after four innings, the Travs still lead it. It's Arkansas 4 and Springfield 2.
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0: Back with you from Springfield, Stephen Davis with you, Caleb Bagby, our studio producer tonight. Travs lead 4-2 as we enter inning number 5 tonight. Travs trying to snap a 4-game slide. Every game this week between these teams has been close, all decided by one or two runs. Jared Sundstrom takes ball one to open the inning from a new pitcher. Lefty Michael Watson is on for the Cardinals. Every game this week decided by one or two runs. Really competitive games. Pitch to Sundstrom, misses. Two balls, no strikes. It looks like more of the same tonight by the time this one gets wrapped up. Watson pitching for the 28th time this year. His 2-0 is in there for a strike, 2-1. Three wins, three losses, earned run average 4.76. He's thrown 34 innings with 52 strikeouts. He has walked 27, though. Sundstrom swings at a pitch, maybe not in the zone, a fastball to the outer edge at best. 2-2 now. Count even to Jared, who walked his first time. Travs 4 runs on 3 hits. Cardinals 2 runs on 2 hits. No errors either way tonight. The pitch fouled off. Still 2-2 with Arroyo and Pagliarini guaranteed to bat this inning as well. Watson pitched on Thursday night, 2/3 of an inning. Gave up a run on a hit and 3 walks. He was wild. 2-2, high and away, full count. Watson, a Texan, born in Fort Worth, went to Glen Rose High School. Played collegiately at the Southwestern Assemblies of God for 3 years, and then was last year at Sam Houston State. 3-2. Called strike three. Sundstrom can't believe it. He had tossed the bat and had already unstrapped his elbow guard, thinking he had ball four, and was going to walk down to first base. Instead, Jared is rung up for the first out of the inning. Watson begins his night with a strikeout. Here's Arroyo. 0-for-2, reached on a fielder's choice his last time, and he lines the first pitch here into right center. A base hit for Michael. And a five-game hitting streak. Takes a turn at first, and he'll hang on right there with a one-out base hit. Well, he makes that look so easy, just lining the ball into right center field. Looks like he could do that for days. So Arroyo aboard for Charlie Pagliarini, who has grounded out and walked. First pitch goes to the backstop, a breaking ball skipping past the catcher. Arroyo trots into second base. Runner in scoring position for Arkansas as they look to add on. Facing the third Cardinal pitcher of the night. Pagliarini tonight has scored a run after his walk in the third inning. He takes low, ball two, 2-0. Tough series for Charlie in terms of hits. Just three, but he's drawn 10 walks. Talk about a guy who's not afraid to take his base if they don't give him something to hit. He's top of the list. Called strike, 2-1 now. Team leader in walks this year, and not just because he's up among the leaders in plate appearances as well. 58 walks drawn by Pagliarini this year. 2-1 pitch. Fouled away, third base side. It's 2-2. Four to two, Travs leading, Arroyo at second, one out. The set and the pitch. Hard chopper knocked down by the pitcher. Watson got a glove on it and finds it around his feet as it popped back up off the mound a bit and tosses it to first for the out. Two away. Pagliarini hit it sharply but on one hop in the vicinity of the pitcher. And he's the second out. Arroyo does move to third. So if the Travs are going to score this inning, they'll either need a wild pitch, pass ball, or something here from Hunter Fitzgerald. And Hunter takes ball one wide. Hunter did deliver in his last at-bat. A two-run triple in the third inning. Moves out of the way of a breaking ball coming inside. 2-0 now. Left-on-left matchup here. Fitzgerald's second triple of the season. His 41st extra base hit. 2-0. That is outside. Three balls and no strikes. See if Hunter has a green light 3-0 against this lefty. He does. And he fouls it out of play, 3-1. Travs playing free and easy tonight, despite being on a four-game losing streak. That's a good sign. Now a 3-1 pitch, swung on and tipped foul, full count. Trav's not back home again until July 17th. Full count here to Hunter. Two down, runner at third. And Watson's pitch. Inside, ball four. Fitzgerald takes a walk. Runners at the corners now for Montes. Lazaro 0 for 2 tonight. 3 of 19 in the series. Cardinal pitching coach going out to the mound to chat. The Arkansas Scholarship Lottery has raised over $1.6 billion for Arkansas students since 2009. 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So Montes against this lefty. Travs up to fifth inning. Runners at the corners. Two out. Here's the pitch. Off the plate and low. Ball one. Next one coming from Watson. And it's low. Ball two. 2-0. Short leads for both runners. 2-0 pitch. Late swing on a fastball at 91 miles per hour. And it's 2-1. Ripped at and missed. 2-2. Now the 2-2, way high. No reason for Lazaro to even think about that one. Full count. Now Fitzgerald gets to take off from first base. Swing and a foul back. We'll do it again. Again, a 3-2 with the runner going from first, and it's wide, ball four. Watson walking back-to-back left-handed hitters with two out, and now the Travs have the bases loaded for Caleb Callie. Caleb one out of two. He singled and scored in the second inning. Here's the pitch. And it's in there for a strike. If the Travs get something here, they would feel pretty good going forward. Already up by two. The 0-1. In there for a strike, and now Callie's down, nothing and two. Caleb calling for time. Right-hander DJ Carpenter warming for Springfield, but they're hoping Watson can get him through the inning. His 0-2 pitch is inside, ball one. Watson, in theory, should be better against lefties with his stuff. Great breaking ball. And the numbers bear that out, but he doesn't dominate them. Just walked a pair. But now ahead of Callie, 1-2 pitch. Lined into right field, a base hit. Arroyo scores. Here comes Fitzgerald behind him. He scores. And the Travs lead 6-2. Nice piece of hitting from Caleb Cali. Didn't try to get big. Didn't try to hit a grand slam. Just making some contact. Lining it the opposite way. Two RBI base hit. Scoring two, sending Montes around to third in the process. And the Travs lead by four again. RBI's 45 and 46 for Cali. Now he takes off as the pitch to Charping is high. Throw down to second. Cali is safe. Montes holding third. It's Caleb's 18th steal of the year in 19 tries. He wasted no time running on Watson's first movement. Well, now a base hit from Charping would mean two more runs. Connor swings through a breaking ball. It's 1-1. Charping a two-run homer tonight. Bounced out to the second baseman his last at bat. Here's the pitch. Down and in. Got him in the foot. Charping takes first base, hit by the pitch. Bases loaded, two out, and now the Cardinals are going to go to the bullpen and bring on Carpenter, who's had his own set of issues this year. But Watson is unable to get through a full inning. Retired two of the first three batters, but then the final four reach. Two walks, a single, and a hit batter in that stretch. So a pitching change for Springfield. Travs up 6-2 in the fifth inning with the bases loaded, two out. A pitching change coming as you listen to Travs Baseball on Buzz 2.
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1: College for a year with the Cardinals starter tonight is teammate again here in Springfield, Cooper Jerpy. Two-oh on the way. Buried. 3-0 now. 14th round pick in 2022. Missed 23 and 24 with injuries. Just getting to double A this year. He's gone quickly to 3-0 here on McKeithen. Runners taking their leads. The 3-0 pitch. Called a strike and nipped the inner edge. Fourth Cardinal pitcher of this game. We are in the top of the fifth inning. 3-1 to McKeithen. Here it comes. In there for a called strike. Full count. McKeithen thought he had ball four. He dropped the bat. He'll pick it up again. Montes is the runner at third. Callie's at second. Caleb had a two-run single. Sharping, hit by a pitch, is at first. Three balls, two strikes now. Here's the set and the pitch. Check swing on a breaking ball. Did he go? They appeal to first. He did not. No swing. Ball four. McKeithen draws a bases loaded walk. And the Travs add to the lead. It is 7-2. RBI number 8 for McKeithen. The bases remain loaded for the 9th batter of the inning, Josh Hood. And Hood takes a strike. Hood 0 for 2 tonight. Carpenter's pitch. Big swing, no contact. Strike 2. Travs have hit a couple mammoth homers off Carpenter this season. Earlier this week, it was Jared Sundstrom. Charlie Pagliarini got him back at Dickey Stevens earlier this year. No balls, two strikes to Hood. Here's the pitch. Off the plate. Josh stays off it. Ball one. Now the 1-2 in the same spot. Off the plate and in the dirt. Two balls, two strikes. Hood waiting. Now the pitch. Down and away with a fastball. Full count. We've gone from 0-2 to 3-2. See what Josh gets here. Here it is. Ball four in the dirt. Carpenter walks another with the bases loaded. Well, they brought him in with no room for error, and he's issued two free passes. Callie scoring on this one. Hood getting the RBI. Travs batting around in this fifth inning. They now lead 8-2. RBI 22 for Josh Hood.

0: at Sundstrom, swinging first pitch. It's a soft roller foul, third base side. Trouz taking the gifts they are given in this fifth inning. Four walks and a hit batter. That has been the Trouz' best offense this week. Cardinal wildness. A one pitch. Swung on and hit high in the air to right side of the infield. Richardson, the second baseman, calls everybody off right at the back of the dirt. Makes the catch to end the inning. But a very productive round for the Trouz. They score four runs on just two hits. Three men stranded, but after four and a half, the midpoint here in Springfield, Trouz lead 8-2.
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0: 8-2, Travs into the bottom of the fifth. Cardinals giving them some runs in the top half of the inning. Adam Leverett, thankful for the run support. Back to the hill. He's three outs away from qualifying to be the winning pitcher tonight. 33 pitches. First pitch to Dakota Harris is a strike. 8-9-1 hitters here for the Cardinals. That was the 56th pitch of the night for Leverett. He's been very efficient on top of everything else. And he misses inside. One ball, one strike now. Adam rocks and fires again. Harris swings, sends it out of play. First base side, strike two. Harris was a late entrant into their lineup tonight. Brody Moore was originally slated to bat eighth tonight, but scratched a little bit before first pitch. Harris put in. Now this pitch is low, two balls and two strikes. Two-two pitch. Inside, full count. Now here comes the payoff. Came inside, nicked off the handle of the bat, and hit McKeithen in the leg. Ouch. Aaron's hurting. Man, that one got him. Inside of the right leg, it looked like. McKeithen walking around, trying to get the pain out. You can watch all 138 Travs games for free on the Bally Sports Live app or at ValleySports.com. 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Pagliarini over, calls off Hood and makes the catch. One out, ball never got very high. The bat, some of it at least, ended up out past the pitcher's mound on the third base side. Harris is the first out of the inning. And Leverett really throwing it well right now. Now Trey Richardson, and he looks at a strike. A one pitch. Low, 1-1. Eight to two, Travs on top. Bullpen's had the day off so far for the Travs. 1-1 pitch on the way. Big swing, no contact. Fooled him with a breaking ball, strike two. That slider's been good tonight for Leverett. He's ahead of Richardson, a ball and two strikes. Richardson walked and scored the Cardinals' first run tonight a couple innings ago. Swings here and tips it foul in and out of McKeithen's glove. We'll do it again. Cardinals single runs each of the last two innings. Travs got started early, two in the second, two in the third, and then four here in the top half of the fifth. One-two pitch. Got him swinging. There's that slider again from Leverett. His fourth strikeout. Adam is in command right now. Back to the top of the order for Honeyman, who's one out of two. Leverett looking for a 1-2-3 inning. He has one of those tonight. Throws a strike to Honeyman. Got the Cardinals in order back in the second. Adam wasting no time. His 0-1 pitch. Swung on, hit to center. On a line, Sundstrom came in. Now goes back, but it's over his head. It takes two hops and goes to the fence. And Honeyman pulls in at second with a double. Line shot, and Sundstrom misread it just a bit. Came in a step or two and then realized he had erred. Unable to retreat in time. A two-hit game for Honeyman. A runner at second with two down for Rodriguez. Leverett ready to go. Brings the pitch. And Rodriguez bangs one to deep center. Sundstrom racing back on this one at the wall. He leaps. He's got it. Just under the top of the fence. He brings it down. Jared Sundstrom, maybe not quite robbing a home run, but definitely taking away at least an RBI double with a leaping grab right at the 400-foot mark in dead center field to end the bottom of the fifth. Nothing for the Cardinals. One hit, one left. We're through five. Travs leading 8-2.
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0: 8-2, Travs. They're all over this game into the sixth inning. Top of the order, Michael Arroyo leads it off. DJ Carpenter still out there for the Cardinals. He got the final out last inning. Arroyo swings first pitch, ground ball, third base, gloved on the glove side by Dakota Harris. And he throws Arroyo out, quickly one away in the top of the sixth. And up comes Charlie Pagliarini. Give you some Cardinal pitching lines here in a moment. Told you Jerpy went 2 1/3 to start. 4 runs allowed, 2 hits, 2 walks, 4 strikeouts. Pagliarini swings through a fastball at 97 miles per hour. Strike one. Darlene Saladin now the batter. Pitch low, 1-1 to Pagliarini. Darlene Saladin was the second Cardinal pitcher out there tonight. Saladin going an inning and 2/3. 1 hit, no runs, no walks, 1 strikeout, his final line. Swing and a miss by Pagliarini, 1-2. Saladin did allow 2 inherited runners to score. Here comes a 1-2 from Carpenter. Ground ball, shortstop. Baez has it off a hop off the pitcher's mound, and he plays it on to first. 2 out, Pagliarini gone. Michael Watson, 2/3 of an inning for the Cardinals. He allowed 4 runs on 2 hits, 2 walks, 1 strikeout. 2 of his runs scored after he had left the game. Carpenter came on and walked his first 2 batters with the bases loaded. Carpenter, though, has put away the first 2 of this inning and now deals to Hunter Fitzgerald. And Hunter takes ball 1. Strikeout, a triple, and a walk tonight for Hunter. His triple drove in 2 runs. Left-handed hitter, right-handed pitcher. And the 1-0, guided on the ground right side, backhanded by the first baseman Ortiz. Flip to Carpenter covering, retires the side. Trav's gone quickly in order in the top of the sixth. But after 5.5, Trav's lead it 8-2.
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0: New pitcher for the Travs as we go into the bottom of the sixth. The submarining right-hander, Tyler Cleveland, takes over. It's a solid five-inning start for Adam Leverett. And now the bullpen holds a six-run lead with four innings to go. And Cleveland throws ball one to Ryan Campos. 3-4-5 hitters here for the Cardinals. Cleveland had a scoreless outing earlier this week, two innings. Hoping to build on that. 1-0 pitch. Swung on and missed. Count even. Tyler's 25th game of the year that ties him for the team lead. No wins, one loss, one save. Earned run average, 5.53. He's worked 27 and two-thirds innings. This pitch low and away, 2-1. 22 strikeouts, 23 walks. League hitting just 206, though. Here's the 2-1. Foul back and out of play, 2-2 to Campos, who's 0-2. Would not be surprised if the Travs try to go one inning apiece for four different relievers, if they could play it that way down the stretch of this game. If they have the availability in the bullpen tonight to do that. They got a strong five innings from Adam Leverett. 2-2, swung on and missed. Cleveland strikes out Campos for the first out of the sixth. Up comes Danielle Ortiz. Leverett threw only 70 pitches, 46 strikes over his five innings. He is in line for the win if this lead stands up. Pitch to Ortiz is hammered. High and deep to left center. Arroyo's back there at the wall. He leaps, and it's off the wall. Ortiz taking a big turn around first, and now he's going to hang on there with a long single. He thought he had gotten it off the bat. He thought he had a home run. He was not sprinting out of the batter's box. He took several steps just walking. Then he started jogging. That ball kind of died on him. Arroyo could have caught it. He just missed it when he reached for it against the wall. Ortiz thought he had a home run, should have had a double, ends up with a really long single. So he's on with one out. And now Jesus Baez swings and hits a little fly to shallow right center. Pagliarini going out, trying to make a catch with his back to the infield. He can't. It drops. Runner heads for third. He'll make it. It's a bloop single for Baez, and now runners at the corners with one out. Boy, very different base hits. Very different singles on consecutive pitches. Baez got jammed by a Cleveland sinker, but floated it into the Bermuda Triangle in shallow right center. So the Cards have him at the corners with one out. For Juan Bin Cho, who has homered tonight. Cameron Ming out to the mound to hold a convention with the pitcher, the catcher, and the infield. Keep the winning streak alive in the Spa City. Explore the lush trails of Garvin Woodland Gardens or take the kids to Mid-America Science Museum for a literal hands-on experience. 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A little trouble for Tyler Cleveland here in the sixth. First and third, one out for Cho. His homer was a line shot to right field in the fourth inning. And here's the pitch. Swung on and missed. Got the fastball in on the hands. Hits are even at five now tonight, but the Travs lead 8-2. Pitch coming. Waved at and missed again. Strike two. Cho has hit four home runs in the series. left-handed batter from Seongnam, Korea. He'll turn 23 next month. This pitch is wide, one ball and two strikes. Runners off the corners with one out. Infield looking to turn two if they can. The pitch. Swung on and missed. Cleveland gets a strikeout instead. Two out. Both outs this inning for Tyler are strikeouts. Now it's Miguel Ugueto who has K'd twice tonight, but that was against Leverett. Give you Adams' line. Five innings, two runs, three hits, two walks, four strikeouts. Pitcher of record right now for the Travs. Ugueto takes a strike. Leverett threw only 70 pitches, 46 strikes. Short leads for the runners. Now the 0-1. Ugueto with a check swing. Pops it foul off to the right. Strike two. Cleveland quickly ahead. Nothing and two. His pitch. Moving wide. Ugueto doesn't chase. One, two coming home. Fouled away. First base side. We'll do it again. Tyler Cleveland trying to finish off a scoreless inning here. Submarining right-hander ready, and he fires. Way outside. That slider moved too much. Two balls, two strikes. Now a 2-2 pitch. Got him swinging. Strike three. Pulled the string and had him out in front. Tyler Cleveland, three strikeouts around a couple singles in a scoreless sixth inning. Two hits, two left for the Cardinals. After six, Travs lead 8-2.
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0: Lázaro Montes will lead it off for the Travs in the seventh. And he takes ball one, low and in. Lázaro 0 for 2 with a walk tonight. Takes again, and it's outside. 2-0 now from DJ Carpenter, who has worked an inning and a third scoreless. Missing the outside corner, ball 3. Now the 3-0. Lázaro takes. It's high. Ball 4. A 4-pitch walk to open the seventh inning. Two more walks for Lázaro tonight. That is 9 in the series. So now Caleb Calley, who is 2 out of 3 tonight. 2 singles. 2 runs scored. 2 RBIs. Good night for Caleb. It's also stolen a base. And he looks at ball 1 low. Carpenter's missed on 5 straight now to open the inning. One 0 pitch. Low and away. Ball 2. 2-0. Another one downstairs, 3-0. Seven in a row out of the strike zone from Carpenter to open this inning.
1: Warming up for the Cardinals, number 27, Hunter Hayes.
0: The Cardinals will get activity in the bullpen. 3-0 pitch. Cali takes a strike, 3-1. Carpenter found the zone. See if Cali's swinging here. He is not. Ball 4 is not close. Back-to-back walks to begin the inning. And Hunter Hayes warming somewhat earnestly now in the Cardinal bullpen. As good as Carpenter was last inning, they wanted to give him some rope here and let him have another inning, but he's walked himself into a bit of a pickle, and their pitching coach goes back out to the mound. Looking for a change of pace from the ballpark. Trade the dugout for the dock on Lake Hamilton in Hot Springs. It's where the locals go to soak up the good life. 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Well, now it's Connor Charping, 2 on, nobody out. And Connor takes ball 1. 2-run homer, a ground out, and a hit by pitch tonight in Charping's first 3 trips to the plate. Here's the 1-0. Stays high, 2 balls, no strikes. Runners get big leads. 2-0 pitch. Not close. Wide. 3-0. Carpenter showing some emotion. Snaps at that ball as he catches it in his glove. It's got to be frustrating. He's thrown 11 out of 12 pitches this inning out of the strike zone. Might be his last batter. 3-0 pitch coming home. And that one's a strike, 3-1. Now 3-1. Called a strike, full count. Now 3-2 pitch, called strike three. Sharping stood there, took him, and gets rung up. Carpenter gets his first strikeout of the night. And he's going to get to face another batter. He went 3-0 to Charping, refound the zone with three straight strikes and gets to stay in. Pitch to Aaron McKeithen is just inside, ball one. Now the 1-0 to the right-handed hitter. Upstairs, ball two, 2-0. Two on, one out. Travs are up by six in the seventh inning. 2-0 pitch. McKeithen takes, ball three, 3-0. Another 3-0 count for Carpenter this inning. Now 3-0. McKeithen takes, and it's down Broadway for a strike, 3-1. Aaron 0-2 with a walk tonight. That walk did come with the bases loaded, though, to get him an RBI in the fifth inning. Two on here with one out. And a 3-1 pitch is wide, ball four. This walk for McKeithen loads the bases. The bags are full of Travs with one out in the seventh. Nine walks given out tonight by Cardinal pitching, plus a hit batter. And with the bases full, Cardinals will make pitching change. Here in the seventh, 8-2, Travs leading, bases loaded, one out. Pitching change for Springfield as you listen to Travs Baseball on 106.7 Buzz 2.
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0: Travs are up 8-2, seventh inning. They have loaded the bases with one out on three walks. New Cardinal pitcher Hunter Hayes takes over. Hayes making his 22nd appearance, 5 wins, 3 losses, earned run average 6.60. Travs looking to blow this game wide open. Josh Hood is the batter, 0-for-2 with a walk. Hood has had 2 walks this week, both coming with the bases loaded. Hayes with the pitch. Hood swings, it's a little tapper, third base. Harris is going to have to hurry. He fields, bobbles, no play. Now they throw back to third, and they got Cali. He rounded the base too far. Run scores on a fielder's choice. RBI for Hood. It's 9-2, but then Cali is out. He did not go far around third, but far enough. And with the shortstop slipping over behind him, they were able to toss it back that way and get him. Harris was going to make a throw to first, then he bobbled the ball just a bit. Turned around and had a play there at third. Now Sundstrom swinging. Bounces it foul. Strike one. I'm going to correct myself. I said fielder's choice. They give Hood a base hit, and that is the correct scoring. The runner that was out did make third base successfully and then rounded it too far. So it does go as an infield hit for Josh. And his second RBI of the night. 0-1 to Sundstrom. Buried with a breaking ball. 1-1. Sundstrom 0-for-2 with a walk. Runners first and second now with two out. Just the sixth hit of the night for Arkansas. The pitch. Big swing, no contact on a high heater at 95 miles per hour. Strike two. Ty Cummings has been warming in the Arkansas bullpen. Travs have pushed the lead up to 7 now. Hayes ready, and his pitch. Upstairs, 2 balls and 2 strikes. Travs taking advantage of the walks. They've outpaced their hits by 3 with their run total. 2-2. Hit foul down the left side. We will do it again. Every game in this series through the first 5 had been really close. A 1 or 2 run margin at the end. Travs entered tonight minus 6 in the aggregate scoring for the week. 2-2 inside, full count to Sundstrom. With the score tonight, they are actually plus 1 now in the aggregate. We're in the soccer spirit, but unfortunately that's not how we play these series. It's all about who wins each night. Doesn't matter by how many. Runners going on the 3-2, and Sundstrom swings through it, no contact. That's the inning. Strikeout for Hayes to end the top of the 7th. Travs do add 1 run on 1 hit, 3 walks, and 2 men are left. Stretch time in Springfield with the Travelers on top, 9-2.
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0: Travs with a comfortable 9-2 lead into the bottom of the seventh. Ty Cummings comes on from the bullpen. Third Traveler pitcher tonight. This is Ty's 18th game with the Travs. 21st of the season overall. And he throws a strike to Dakota Harris, who is 0-2 tonight. Right-handed pitcher, right-handed batter. Cummings with the Travs, two wins, no losses, but an earned run average of 6.75. He fires low and away, 1-1. 25 and one-third innings, 20 strikeouts, 9 walks. Had one of, if not his best outing of the season, earlier this week. 1-1, Harris hits it hard on a line, deep left field. Arroyo playing deep, though, runs to his left and on the warning track makes the catch. One out. Up comes Trey Richardson. Cummings, pitching on Thursday night, spun two perfect innings with a strikeout on only 21 pitches. He was effective with great stuff. Dealing to Richardson, who swings and misses. Strike one. Ty transitioning from being a starter most of last season in Tampa Bay's organization to a full-time relief role this year. A swing and a one-hopper right at Pagliarini. Easy play with the throw to first. Two out. Cummings picking up tonight right where he left off on Thursday night. Two very quick outs for Ty. Now it's the top of the order, Travis Honeyman. Honeyman, two out of three tonight, doubled his last time in. First pitch fouled away. Ty trying to get him in order here with his team up by seven. 0-1 pitch. Ground ball, third base, behind the bag. Callie fielding into foul territory. Long, long throw. Got him. What a play. Fitzgerald stretching out towards right field. Reeled it in on a bounce. Caleb Callie from over in foul territory. His momentum took him across the line to field that ground ball. Throws out Honeyman. Spectacular play on both ends. And the Cardinals are gone in the top of the seventh. A 1-2-3 inning for Ty Cummings. To the eighth, 9-2 Travs.
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0: Travs up 9-2 into the eighth inning. Arroyo, Pagliarini, Fitzgerald here against Hunter Hayes. with a big lead. And Arroyo, first pitch swinging, hits a fly ball pretty deep left field, but Cho's back there, and he runs it down over towards left center. One pitch and one out in the top of the eighth. Brings in Pagliarini, 0 for 3 tonight with a walk. Travs still have only 6 hits. Not hitting the Cardinals, just 6-5. But they lead 9-2. The difference has been walks. Pitch from Hayes, wide for a ball. Travs have drawn 9 walks tonight and given out only 2 the other way. 1-0. Chased and missed, 1-1. And the Travs got a couple early run-scoring extra base hits. 2-run homer from Charping in the second, and the 2-run triple from Fitzgerald in the third. The 1-1, a little bit high and outside, 2 balls and a strike. Traveler bullpen going again. Swing and a foul out of play by Pagliarini, strike 2. Looks like Marcelo Perez getting loose this time. Two pitch. Way inside, full count. Now payoff. Hit foul down the left side, out of play. We'll do it again. Swing and a bouncing ball hit foul. Still 3-2 to Pagliarini. With you from Amarillo next week after an off day tomorrow. Travs don't get back home until July 17th. 10-day, 9-game homestand starts that Friday night with reopening night. 3-2. Hit to center. On comes Ughetto. He'll play it on a bounce. Pagliarini has a hit. Charlie on for the second time tonight. He's aboard for Hunter Fitzgerald. Fitz tonight, 1-for-3 with that triple. He's also walked. He takes ball high and away. Reopening night at CHI St. Vincent Field at Tickey Stevens Park. Friday, July 17th, 7:05, post-game fireworks. Swing and a foul back this direction. Came close. One ball, one strike. I probably should have stood up on that one. I was within the vicinity of the booth. Just a few inches to the left of our window. Pitch low and in. 2 balls, 1 strike. Radio booth here in Springfield moved locations to a new spot last year. Just off to the third base side of home plate a little bit. Rip and a miss. 2-2 to Fitzgerald. Occasionally a foul ball can make it up here on the third level. Next week in Amarillo, that press box down the right field line past first base. Less than ideal for watching a game, but we'll do it. We'll bring it to you. This pitch is inside, full count now. It's a completely different look for a broadcast position than we're used to. Give us a couple innings on Tuesday night, then we'll lock in. Here's a 3-2 pitch. High, ball 4. Fitzgerald has his second walk of the night. two on with one out. 10 walks drawn by Trav's hitters in this game. Lázaro Montes to the plate. That series coming out of the All-Star break to start the 9-game homestand. 3 games with Wichita, Friday the 17th, Saturday the 18th, Sunday the 19th. Saturday the 18th is Star Wars night. Montes takes ball one. Trav's will wear special Star Wars-themed jerseys on Saturday the 18th. And kids will run the bases after that game. One-oh pitch in the dirt. Ball two, 2-0. And then kids will run the bases after the Sunday day game to wrap up that series. Then Tulsa comes in for 6, July 21st through 26th. Some highlights of that series as Montes swings through a fastball 2-1. We've got Odie Bobblehead Night, Thursday, July 23rd. Trav's lovable mascot, Odie the Swamp Possum. Bobblehead form to the first 1,000 fans on Thursday, July 23rd. Gates open 5:30. Pitch is high, 3-1. Then Friday, July 24th, and Saturday the 25th will be Christmas in July with post-game drone shows both nights. No fireworks that weekend, drone shows instead. 3-1 is outside, ball 4. Montes takes another walk, his third tonight. And the bases are loaded with one out for Caleb Callie. Caleb's been on 3 times tonight. 2 singles, 1 walk. Pitching coach out for Springfield. Saturday the 25th, the DSP will also be singles night. Popular new promotion this year. And then a day game on Sunday the 26th to wrap up that series. Cardinals with action in the bullpen. Dominic Picone throwing. Trav's with action. Marcelo Perez warming up. We are in the top of the 8th inning. Travelers leading 9-2 with one out. Bases loaded for Cali. Here's the pitch. Low and outside, ball 1. Hayes has walked the previous 2 batters. Right-hander tries it again. Cali takes a strike this time, 1-1. Cardinals play the infield back. They're just looking for outs at this point. 7-run margin in the 8th inning. Pitch low and away, 2-1 now. Travs have scored in 4 of the first 7 innings. 3 crooked numbers. Trying to add more in the 8th. Cali ahead. Here's the pitch. Caleb swings, fouls the fastball back. It's 2-2. Big leads for all 3 runners. The pitch swung on, hit high in the air, left field.

0: Got him on the board in the second. He hits a sharp two-hopper, but right at the second baseman, Richardson, who plays to first. And the inning is over. Travs get one, though, in the eighth. One run, one hit, two walks, two left. We played 7.5. Travs with a big lead, up 10-2.
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the two, Travs, to the bottom of the eighth. New pitcher in is Marcelo Perez. They'll get the 2, 3, and 4 hitters here. Ty Cummings dealt a perfect seventh inning. And he throws ball one, low and away, to Raniel Rodriguez. Marcelo charged with a blown save on Wednesday night, his prior outing this week. Went an inning and a third, allowed 2 runs, 3 hits. This pitch low, 2-0 now. 15th game for Perez, 1 win, 1 loss, earned run average 3.63. 17 1/3 innings, 16 strikeouts, 7 walks. 2-0. That is low, 3-0. Ty Cummings with a 1-2-3 seventh, handing it off to Perez now, the fourth pitcher of the night. For the Travs, 3-0. High ball four, Rodriguez walks. Up comes Ryan Campos, 0-for-3. Campos takes ball one inside. Next one from Perez. Pulled on the ground to second base. Pagliarini way over in the hole. Grabs it. Goes to second for one. Hood's return throw to first. Not quite in time. Lead throw was a long one. They still almost got the double play turn, but they do get the force. Campos now the runner. One out for Danielle Ortiz, who thought he had a home run his last at bat. Ended up with a long single off the wall in left center. Arroyo almost caught it. First pitch is missing. Ball one. One-oh.

Big hack, no contact. It's 1-1. Ten to two, Travs leading, bottom of the eighth, looking to snap this four-game losing streak. First time all year they've lost four in a row. The pitch. Low, ball two, 2-1. Now 2-1 coming home. Swung on, line, left center. It drops for a hit. Campos moves to second and holds. Two on with one out. And Jesus Baez coming up. We were talking about the upcoming promotions at Tickey Stevens Park. Fireworks, reopening night, July 17th. Star Wars night the next night, Saturday the 18th. Odie bobblehead night on July 23rd. Keep your eyes peeled to Trav's social media. There might be a few more big promotions coming up later in the season that haven't been announced yet. Keep your eyes tuned. Keep your ear to the ground if you prefer. Basically, just stay alert. Cameron Ming out for a chat on the mound with Perez. Marcelo making his 15th appearance of the season. One win, one loss, earned run average 3.63. 17 and one-third innings, 16 strikeouts, 7 walks. Jesus Baez, one out of three tonight. Bloop single his last time in. And he takes strike one. Next pitch. And that's low. One ball and one strike. Trav's got scoreless innings out of the bullpen from Cleveland and Cummings. Perez dealing with some traffic now, one out. Here's the pitch. Low, ball two, 2-1. Baez coming over to the Cardinals organization in the Ryan Helsley trade last summer, right at the deadline. A good addition to the Cardinals organization. Good young ball player, can play all around the infield. Really aggressive at the plate. With a strong swing. Gets out of the way of a pitch up and in, 3-1. He's shown a good eye. He won't chase a ton. Obviously, the power's been there in his first 2 weeks in AA, including this week. Dangerous 3-1 pitch here from Marcelo. Swung on, fouled back. An aggressive pass by Baez. Full count. Marcelo set again. Now the payoff. Low ball four. He walked him. And the bases are loaded. Second walk of the inning. And here's Juan Bin Cho. Cho is homered. He's also struck out twice tonight. First pitch. A little high, ball one. Next one from Perez. Called a strike, 1-1. Mm-hmm.
Travs do have action in the bullpen here with Marcelo wobbling a bit, although the lead is 8. Charlie Beilinson's warming up. The pitch. Low, ball 2-1. Still only one out in this 8th inning. Pitch coming home. Chased and missed. 2 balls, 2 strikes. Diving slider from Marcelo Perez. He is a slider monster at times. He'll throw a lot of them. Two different variations, in fact. He deals again. Slider again, but he bounced it. Just behind home plate. Full count, 3-2 with the bases loaded and one out.

0: 3-2, Marcelo ready. Infield back. The payoff pitch. Got him swinging. Strike three. Two out. Now it's Miguel Ugueto. Ugueto, 0 for 3 tonight, 3 strikeouts, a forgettable evening. Big leads for all three runners. Here's the pitch. Called a strike. Amarillo, the Travs' next opponent, gets a series-ending win tonight at San Antonio, a 1-0 shutout. An 8-hit shutout. 6 Amarillo pitchers combining for it. 0-1. Chased and missed. Strike 2. They've just gone final there in San Antonio. Amarillo getting the 1-0 win. Corpus Christi won in Springdale today over the Naturals, 5-2. Other two games in the 8th inning, just like us. 0-2 here with 2 out in the 8th. Perez with the pitch. Swung on and missed. He strikes out Ugueto on 3 straight. And that's the inning. Bases get loaded. Marcelo Perez, though, gets out of it with a pair of K's. And the Cardinals do not score. 1 hit, 2 walks, 3 left. Through 8. Travs lead 10-2.
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0: 10-2, Trabs in front, ninth inning. New pitcher for Springfield, Dominic Picone. He'll throw the ninth. And a lopsided traveler lead. Sixth pitcher of the night for the Cardinals. And Aaron McKeithen first up. Swings first pitch. It's a fly ball. Left center. Ugueto easing over. Puts it away. One pitch. One out for Picone, making his 24th outing of the year. Two wins, two losses, earned run average coming in right at an even 9. McKeithen 0 for 3 with 2 walks. Here's Josh Hood. And Hood takes strike 1. Josh 1 for 3, an infield single last time. He's also walked, an RBI on both of those positive plate appearances. Swing and no contact, strike 2. Ten runs, 7 hits for the Travs, 2 runs, 6 hits for the Cardinals. Travs are only plus 1 in the hit column, but plus 8 where it matters. Pitch to Hood. Swung on and missed. Strike 3. Josh has gone swinging. 2 out. And now it's Jared Sundstrom. Hitless. 0 for 3 with a walk. Ninth strikeout for Cardinal pitching tonight, but they've handed out 11 walks and hit a batter. Bielenson continuing to throw in the traveler pen. Pitch to Sundstrom is hit high in the air to left field. Should be no problem for Cho. He's waiting for it. He's got it. Side retired. A quick 1-2-3 top of the ninth. But as we head to the bottom of the ninth, the Travs are 3 outs from a win, leading 10-2.
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0: Travs need 3 outs to shut this ball game down tonight, leading 10-2, and they'll go to the normal closer, Charlie Bielenson, who picked up his 8th save of the year earlier this week. That was on Tuesday in the series opener. 1 inning, 1 strikeout. He did not allow a runner. 25th game for Charlie, 3-2 record with those 8 saves. ERA 2.25. 36 innings, he struck out 44, he's walked 10. League hitting just 179. Cardinals will run up the 8-9-1 hitters here. Dakota Harris, 0-3. First pitch to him is outside for a ball. Cleveland. Cummings and Perez have all thrown a scoreless inning out of the bullpen after a strong five frames from Adam Leverett, who's in line to be the winning pitcher here. Fastball from Bielanson is a strike. 1-1. Charlie normally works quickly, should again here as well. His pitch swung on, chopped to short, two bounces. Hood's got it with a backhand, takes his time, throws to first, one out. Bielanson puts away the leadoff batter in the bottom of the ninth. Now it's Trey Richardson, 0 for 2 with a walk. Bielanson wasting no time. First pitch in for a strike. Trav's on the verge of snapping this four-game slide. The 0-1 is inside on the right-handed batter. One ball and one strike. First time all year for the Trav's to lose four in a row. Pitch off the plate, ball two, 2-1. Next one coming home. Waved at and missed, two balls and two strikes. Swing and a miss. Richardson's gone on strikes. Bielanson going to that dandy kick change he has for the second out. Charlie, three-pitch pitcher, fastball, breaking ball that he's really worked hard to develop the last 2 years, and that kick change that's been his best pitch since getting drafted 2 years ago. So two out in the ninth. Trav's up eight. Travis Honeyman standing in the way of the victory. And the pitch, low, ball one.

0: big rip and no contact, 1-1. Honeyman usually doesn't take big swings like that. Right-hander tries again and gets another violent cut with no contact from Honeyman. Strike two. Now Bielenson and the Travs one strike away from ending this series with a victory. One-two pitch. Fouled away. We'll do it again. One-two, fouled out of play again. Travs winning this game by 8, despite getting just one more hit than the Cardinals. Free passes the difference. Travs looking to close it out. Bielenson ready again. Another 1-2 pitch due to Honeyman. Here it is. And he bounced it in. Two balls, two strikes. Most of the guys in the bullpen standing up. They're ready to come celebrate. Most of the Travs in the dugout up on the top railing. Ready to celebrate and shake hands to end this series. Two balls, two strikes. Charlie sets and brings the pitch. Little bouncer, past the mound, Hood over from short, takes a funky hop on him behind the bag at second, and kicks off his chest. Honeyman's on with a bad hop single. Man. Looked like that was going to end the ball game. Instead, Honeyman has his third hit tonight. Now the batter, Reiniel Rodriguez, who is 0 for 2 with two walks. And the pitch. Called a strike. They still have not officially scored that. I don't know why it wouldn't be a hit. It took a funky hop on Hood. Kicked way up on him. And it is a base hit. 0-1 pitch. Downstairs, one ball, one strike. Well, now the hits are even at 7 tonight, despite the Travs being in front by 8 runs. Rodriguez has driven in one of the two Cardinal runs on a ground out in the third inning. The pitch. Shot back to the mound. Bielenson catches it. Game over. How about that? A rocket right into the pocket of Charlie Bielenson's glove to end the night and end what was a frustrating series for the Travs, where they lost 4 of the 6 games, but win the first and last ones, and win in emphatic fashion tonight by 8 runs, and actually outscore Springfield for the series despite losing the set by 2 games. 10-2 the final tonight. Post-game show next on Buzz 2.
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7: This Travs game is in the books. Now it's time to recap the action and check the scores from around baseball. 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
0: Well, Travs get a win tonight, a feel-good win on top of that as they beat Springfield 10-2 to wrap up this series. Stephen Davis with you from Springfield Mo. Caleb Bagby, our studio producer. All Travs tonight based on the final, but the hits were even at seven, but it really was all Travs tonight. They got a strong start from Adam Leverett. He was in control from pitch number one. He goes five innings to get his third win of the year. Really impressive work holding the Cardinals to two runs on three hits. This offense for Springfield, tough all week. Leverett struck out four, then the bullpen, four different pitchers throwing a scoreless inning each. And on the other side, the offense got a couple big extra base hits early. A two-run homer from Connor Charping in the second to get him on top. And then Hunter Fitzgerald the next inning made him pay for two walks with a two-run triple that had made it 4-1 at the time. And the Travs were in business from there on. And at that point, they just needed to take advantage of the Cardinal wildness, and they did, scoring four runs on a couple singles in the fifth inning and then added single runs in the seventh and eighth innings to essentially walk their way to the victory tonight. Final score, 10-2. We'll check the Texas League scoreboard next on Buzz 2.
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0: Travs winners here tonight in Springfield. Elsewhere in the league, two games done. One day game today. Corpus Christi won at Northwest Arkansas 5-2. And then tonight, the Travs' next opponent, Amarillo, uses six pitchers but shuts out San Antonio 1-0. Amarillo scored in the first, gets out hit 8-3, but wins 1-0. Game still going on. Frisco leading Midland 8-5, eighth inning. Midland's leading the South Division right now. If they don't come back, though, their lead will be just one game over Corpus Christi. And then they're in the 10th inning in Wichita. Tulsa trying to sweep that six-game set. They are tied 6-6 with the win surge. Travelers winners here, 10-2 over the Cardinals. Final totals next on Buzz 2.
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0: Travs win it tonight to snap their season-high four-game losing streak, taking the finale here in Springfield, but they do lose the series. Travs improved back to 500 for the second half, though, 6-6, 47-34, now the overall record. Springfield, with the loss, is 9-3 this half. They are three games up on the Travelers. Their overall record, 540-40. Final totals, Travs 10 runs on just 7 hits, no errors. They left 8 on. Cardinals 2 runs, 7 hits, no errors. They stranded 9. Each team hit a homer. Connor Charping, 2-run shot for the Travs, his third. Wonbin Cho for the Cardinals hit his 7th. Adam Leverett, the winner, he's 3-3. Cooper Jerpy, the loser, 0-1. 2,200, the announced attendance tonight. Game time, 2 hours, 52 minutes. No ball game tomorrow for the Travs, but the road trip continues. Out to the Panhandle to Amarillo to start a 6-game series with the Arizona Diamondbacks affiliate, the Sod Poodles. 7:05 start Tuesday night. Left-hander Nico Telesher will start that game for the Travs. Nico this season, 2 wins, 3 losses, earned run average of .460. He'll be looking for a bounce-back performance from a rough start this week here in Springfield. Amarillo has yet to announce their starter for Tuesday night. That's our story from here in Springfield. That'll do it for us this week. For Caleb Bagby working this holiday weekend, I'm Stephen Davis. Once again, our final tonight, Travelers 10, Cardinals 2. Have a great rest of your Sunday night and good night from Springfield, Missouri.
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14: Like, I mean, I think that's how you're probably going to feel. So I think it does put a different spotlight. And for some, this goes from one of the feel-good stories to now all of a sudden it's one of the more controversial stories because of what just happened.
15: I candidly disagree. I don't think it puts any more pressure on the United States, and I'll tell you why. They're not the better team than Belgium. They're, like, objectively, USA soccer, and particularly the men's side, okay, is not in the same position as Belgium, nor have they have been. And with or without Flo Balogun, that doesn't change it. Look, I know what odds makers have. I know what the spread is and everything. And if that's any indicator to everybody, it's a pretty even, you know, match according to what, you know, people in Las Vegas think and odds makers think. Still, there is a long list and set of data points that tell me USA Soccer is still the underdog to everybody left in this tournament at this point in time. Because if you just look at world rankings, Belgium's a top 10 team. The U.S. has never sniffed the top 10, period, when it comes to it. And this is what we have left here. The best of the best are still hanging around here. In France, Spain, England, Brazil was eliminated today. Morocco is still there. Portugal is still around. Belgium's still around. These are all the best soccer clubs and soccer countries in the world. The United States has never been able to say that. I'm not saying we should just pat ourselves on the back and go, oh, this was a great effort, and we're so proud of you guys. And, you know, this isn't Cape Verde, right? We're not Cape Verde. We're a different country when it comes to soccer, but I don't think it creates more pressure on them to win. With or without him, the pressure was still there to win, and it would have been more difficult without Flo Balogun, but I don't know that it necessarily means that they are a lock to advance here.
16: Okay, so I do agree with you on the stance of, no, I don't think it puts any added pressure on Team USA, you know, because for all the reasons you just articulated, I do think it adds another element of attention to this game. Because now it's like, yes, Flo Balogun, one of the best players on Team USA, and this is a team that has, you know, World Cup championship aspirations. You can say whatever you want, whether they're one of the favorites or not. Like, if you make it this far, you've at least put yourself in the conversation for it, right? But now it's like, well, let's just say Team USA does get the better of Belgium tomorrow. And let's just say Flo Balogun plays a part in that victory. Then it just becomes, again, Mark, we talk about this all the time in sports, and it's one of the most annoying conversations that we can ever have. It's like, oh, is there an asterisk behind this? Let's just say Team USA goes on to win. I'm not saying they will, but let's just say they do. We're going to come back to this moment. People are going to come back to this moment. These are the type of moments that documentaries are made off of.
15: Right.
16: And I'm not even trying to be, prisoner of the moment. But this is, you said it earlier, and I think you were absolutely 100% right in how you described it. This is unprecedented. When a red card gets rescinded, when a red card, hey, maybe we got that wrong. That doesn't happen, Mark. It just doesn't happen. So, again, if Belgium beats Team USA tomorrow, then it just is what it is. We don't talk about it anymore. But if we win and we keep advancing, it just becomes even more of a story.
15: Well, I think there's more pressure on FIFA now, honestly. They would love this to be an afterthought, right? They're almost in the back of their mind thinking, if Belgium wins this, people will forget that it ever happened, right? It'll become an afterthought. Yes. It won't be that big of a deal. If the U.S. wins, FIFA's going to be questioned about this for a really long time, and that's going to change people's view of it. Look, you know, FIFA does not have the best reputation, okay?
16: Yeah.
15: It is a – how do I put this delicately? It is a comically grotesque, corrupt organization. That's what it feels like. That's what people have reported on over the years, and the way they do their business and the way they conduct things. I mean, just look at, very simply, again – the way that things are executed, it's not MetLife Stadium. It's no New York, New Jersey Field. It's not Mercedes-Benz Stadium, Atlanta. It's Atlanta Field. These are all things that FIFA has employed for their own benefit, okay? And so the idea that they're calling their own shots here shouldn't really be that much of a shock to anybody, because they've always done that. They've always sort of made their own rules, whether you're making them up as they go along or they're on the books. And so I think for the United States, look, no one's going to be upset about this, but I have seen some pushback online about, like, hey, you know, this isn't good for the sport. It's not good for FIFA. It's not good for the World Cup. It's not good for the United States. I have no problem whatsoever, me in general, with, because the team is not allowed to appeal, I have no problem with the, quote, United States, whether it's from the government or not, somebody making a plea. Like, that happens all the time in sports, right? Owners come out, GMs come out, organizations come out. I want to change this. I don't like that. The NFL does it every year. Teams get to complain about rules they don't like, and then a league makes a change on it. Now, I understand it's a different season, and it's voted on and everything else, but the idea of people making a plea to something in their favor, teams making a plea to something, is not new. That's not a new concept. So that doesn't necessarily bother me per se. I would tend to believe that FIFA was reviewing this on their own, and it wasn't just a plea from the United States and the United States government to be able to change it. That just adds a different dynamic to this whole thing that creates a weird twist.
16: It's, as you just said, I think FIFA is praying that Belgium wins so that way they can just avoid all of this. I think FIFA is looking at us like, dear God, if USA wins, then we're going to have to answer these questions. The longer Team USA stays in this tournament, the more questions that FIFA is going to have to answer after this. And again, we're going to talk more about this over the course of this show, but it's a really complex decision that really has no right answer one way or the other.
15: It's going to be interesting to see. I'm excited for tomorrow night. I know we all are. 8 o'clock, United States, Belgium. Coming up next, we're going to hear from someone who knows the rules of soccer better than all of us. It's Game Night on ESPN Radio and the ESPN app.
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15: See, with with you as we continue to dive here into the World Cup. Welcome in Andy Davies, ESPN soccer writer and former referee. Andy is a former Celeb Group referee with over 12 seasons on the elite list working across the Premier League and Championship Leagues. He also wrote a column after the Flo Balogun red card was issued and explained why the red card came down and how it was, how VAR was misused. And let's start there, Andy, because I think that's the beginning of this thing. In determining the red card for Flo Balogun, explain the misapplication of VAR, which eventually led to today's decision to suspend the red card.
1: Yeah, good afternoon, guys. Yeah, so basically when VAR is used in physical offences, like it was in this situation, there's a process in terms of when you judge a challenge, you have to watch it in real time to get the intensity of the challenge and the context of the challenge. And then also you could use the slow motion pictures and the still pictures to check point of contact. Now, in this process, VAR, for whatever reason, didn't use the real-time footage and only used the still photographs and the slow-mo. Now, obviously, you look at this, you look at any challenge in slow motion or still pictures, it looks 100 times worse than what it does in real time, although the injury to the player was obviously pretty horrific. Ultimately, the whole challenge itself was actually just a normal action between two players, and by not viewing or not allowing the referee to look at the real-time footage and see the context of the challenge and only show them the still and the slow motion to see the consequences, if that makes sense. That's not aligned with what VAR protocols are. So there was a dropout in that process, which has made quite a lot of noise in the last 24 hours.
16: Andy, Justin Tinsley here, and thank you so much for joining us again. Hi, surprised Justin. Were you that red card was actually suspended?
1: Very, because actually in the competition rules, you cannot appeal a red card. Therefore, FIFA have come out. Let's look at what they've done today. They've in effect they've overturned a red card, which in their own competition rules you're not allowed to do. Once the red card had been issued, you automatically miss the next game. So they've come out and they've overturned the red card with no rationale. No explanation of why they've done this. They've hidden behind a regulation that is in their regulations of discipline, to be fair. However, they've not given any context or any rationale as to why they've come to this conclusion. And the optics don't look great. I don't think people really understand why and how they've got to this outcome, because a red card is a red card in the World Cup. And for some reason, they've overturned that and not given a reason or rationale why, which has caused so much debate in the last 24 hours.
15: He's Andy Davies, ESPN soccer writer, former referee, joining us here on Game Night on ESPN Radio and the ESPN app. To that end, I know they're not saying much, but the other concern or question I have is, you know, if they're going to review it, if they do their own independent review, why did it take so long? Like, why didn't the review happen the next day and the suspension happen the next day upon looking at it? I mean, there are some reports that other external factors may have aided into that. I mean, I know you don't know the inner workings or at least haven't been privy to what they've been told, but, you know, can you try to shed some light on that particular area about the review process and anything that they might have done?
1: Yeah. Not really, to be honest. I think that's the confusion. That's why FIFA dangerously set himself a precedent here, because you're right, if something is going to be overturned, normally in a normal football situation, a decision is overturned within 24 hours. This has taken, what, 3 days, I think, and they've finally come to a decision 24 hours before the USA play again. So the whole thing doesn't look great, the optics don't look great, and the fact that FIFA haven't given any rationale, any explanation as to why they've overturned it, you know, it's just causing a big confusion. It doesn't feel right. The optics don't look great, and in terms, it doesn't add up to their actual competition rules in terms of overturning a red card offence. So, I think FIFA owe it to the football world to actually come out and give an explanation and rationale as to how they've reached this outcome and how they've overturned a red card when in their own competition rules this isn't actually allowed.
16: So. No, Andy, I want to ask you something. You know, Belgium coach Rudy Garcia, I think he had a pretty substantial and phenomenal quote earlier today where he said he didn't realize that the 5th of July was actually basically April Fool's Day. And I felt like that's a pretty telling quote. So looking forward to USA Belgium, how differently do you think this game is going to be officiated? Because obviously that's going to be a main point of contention and focus on this game.
1: Yeah, I don't think it will change the officiating. These guys are the best, or most of them are the best in the world. So I think they'll go out and do their jobs. As a referee, as a match referee at that level, you delete all the outside noise. You can't afford to take any of that baggage into a game of football. So I think the actual officiating won't change. I mean, the noise around it, you know, it's big news today. If Balogun goes and scores the winner tomorrow, then, you know, you can imagine what the fallout of that's going to be after that. So I think that's going to be the most telling situation, and how FIFA are going to deal with that if Balogun goes on and scores tomorrow night and wins USA the game. But I totally understand the comments from the Belgian, and I think the Norway manager's come out today and said his piece, and I think there'll be a lot more to come from the other managers. I just think FIFA are doing themselves no favours by keeping quiet, and they just released the decision without any rationale and explanation behind it. And that's the biggest problem, that people don't understand how and why they've reached this outcome. It doesn't feel right. It doesn't align with the competition rules. And so I think FIFA owe it to the game to come out and explain exactly why and how.
15: Andy, one more real quick from me. Just, I know you said it was a dangerous precedent. I know that they did something similar with Ronaldo. Is there anything like this that you've seen before that you could compare it to?
1: No, not when it's in competition rules. And even with the Ronaldo situation, Ronaldo did actually serve one game suspension. So that did occur. So he was due to get a 3-game. They reduced it to 1 game. So he did actually do 1 game of football. So it just, nothing adds up. There is no precedent for it. And I think that's why the whole football world is finding it really, really difficult to understand how and why. For the US team, obviously, it's fantastic. They've got their, you know, arguably their first or second best player on the pitch tomorrow night, I'd imagine. But like I say, it's a massive story all over the world today. If Balogun goes on and scores the winning goal tomorrow, then you can imagine the fallout and what the narrative is going to be around that. So it'd be interesting to see what happens in the next 24 hours.
15: Andy Davies, ESPN soccer writer, former referee. Thanks so much for staying up with us tonight. We appreciate the insight.
1: No problem, gents. Thank you.
15: All right. Just a lot to digest there with one of the best in the biz who knows it all. Update from right now, the World Cup. England now up 3-1 in the 63rd minute. They scored on a PK. Harry Kane scored for England. So they were also down to 10 men because there was a red card for an England defender who was sent off. So England, much like the United States, will have to play without with 10 men for the last 35 minutes of this game. All right, coming up next, the MLB All-Star rosters are set. We're going to give you our thoughts. It's Game Night on ESPN Radio and the ESPN app.
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0: But this is what makes the tournament so captivating, right? Because you have teams who you think should be there. But even when you look at Argentina, Argentina obviously is led by, you know, Messi, but they had their hands full. They almost got eliminated by Cape Verde.
1: Yeah.
0: You know, that was one of the more fascinating matchups of the entire tournament. So, like, we don't know when these type of matchups are going to, like, land in our lap as that one just did. But that's the beauty of this. The uncertainty in everything is the beauty of the World Cup. And so kudos to England for going into, again, like I just said, like to use an NFL equivalent, this is like going into what the Oakland Raiders Stadium used to be. This is like going into what the Philadelphia Eagles are at Lincoln Financial, but you got to multiply that times 100. And that's what they just went into and came out victorious in. You can't understate that enough, Mark. Like what England just did is not normal. And that's the beauty of this thing called the World Cup.
1: Certainly was. Earlier in the day, Norway upset Brazil. And it was an incredible game as Holland scored twice. And it was a scoreless match for 80 minutes. And then a flurry of goals, back-to-back goals from Holland. And a PK in stoppage time put Brazil on the board. But that was sort of window dressing on the loss, so to speak, by Neymar, who announced that he was playing in his final World Cup and going to retire. But here's Jermaine Jones, ESPN soccer analyst on ESPN FC, on Norway's victory over Brazil.
2: If you look at the whole game in the beginning, and we all know it, when you're there, if Brazil scores the penalty, if they score with Hendrik, the chance they had is a complete different game, right? So, but as long as it stayed 0-0, Norway started believing in the goal coming more into the game. And then I said always, like, with the guy like Erling Haaland in the front, he's proving it. Not only he's proving it everywhere he's going. He scores goals without even having a lot of chances or even touches on the ball.
1: I didn't have a lot of words. In watching the Brazil match, it felt like they were tentative. It felt like they did not press enough at times. And obviously they had a PK that they didn't capitalize on earlier in the match that kept it scoreless. And it's one of those things in the World Cup that gets dangerous. If you let lesser teams hang around long enough, right, and you just keep saying, hey, it's going to materialize for us. It's going to happen. It's going to come. It's going to come. And it never comes. Guess what? Things can sway against you pretty quickly.
0: I think one of the worst places you can be in the World Cup is to be a favorite or a significant favorite in the World Cup, because then it becomes, as you just said, Mark, if you don't score early and often, then the focus starts to shift on, well, why aren't you scoring early and often? Why aren't you dominating this team? And we saw it a lot with Argentina and Cape Verde. You know, it was like, oh, well, Argentina, you're supposed to get this team the hell out of here, like, really quickly. And the longer you take to get that, to get your opponent out of there, the more pressure it becomes on you. So, like, when I was looking at Norway, and Brazil, I felt that same type of energy. And the longer it took for Brazil to get Norway, you know, out of the way, the more I felt the pressure was on Brazil. And that ultimately came back to, you know, punch him in the face.
1: Yeah, I mean, just again, a incredible set of circumstances. The Norway team and the Norway fans have been amazing to watch. It's been a ton of fun as they get involved in this thing. And it'll be an interesting set of contrasting styles between Norway and England, you know, just kind of what we're used to seeing. And England probably played their best match of the tournament here, and they deserve to win tonight. As you said, what they did, not normal by any stretch of the imagination. And then we'll have two matches tomorrow. Portugal and Spain should be a pretty exciting one, to say the least, as well. And USA and Belgium, obviously, tomorrow night at 8 o'clock. I'm curious to your thoughts on, if the U.S. loses tomorrow, what is the prevailing feeling that you'll have, or the prevailing feeling that the United States fans should have?
0: Is it disappointment? They lose tomorrow. No, obviously it'll be disappointment because, you know, they didn't win. They didn't achieve their ultimate goal. But, Mark, you've said it multiple times on this show already. Belgium is really, really, really good. Mm. Like, I don't think anybody would be surprised if Belgium found a way to win the entire thing. So it'd be one thing, like, if they didn't get out the group stage. That's a totally different discussion, right? Even if they didn't get out the round of 16, I think that's a... if they didn't advance past where they haven't been before, or at least in recent memory, right? So I think that would be a disappointment. If they lose to Belgium, yeah, it would be disappointing because they lost, but I wouldn't consider this a disappointment. And again, I'm not a person that believes in participation trophies. I'm not saying that at all. But if you lose to Belgium, trust me, there's a lot worse countries, a lot worse teams to lose to than a powerhouse that is Belgium.
1: 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Coming up, we discuss who we think has won the NBA offseason so far. That's next. Game Night on ESPN Radio.
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6: Hello?
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0: George, who's entering his 17th season in the NBA. And, you know, you get draft picks back. But guess what, Mark? Those draft picks aren't going to suit up opening night in a couple of months. No. Like, you don't know what those draft picks are going to be. And so I look at this. You trade Jaylen Brown, and you don't get the return back that what you thought you were going to get. You know, you go into this offseason thinking, oh, Boston is a legitimate contender to get Giannis Antetokounmpo. And then you get this trade back. You get Paul George. No disrespect to Paul George, but you're not Giannis Antetokounmpo in the year of our Lord, 2026. You know, that just is what it is. And then I'm hearing reports about them saying that, hey, we hope Peyton Pritchard can make a Jalen Brunson-type leap. Let me tell you something. Peyton Pritchard, no disrespect to him, he's not going to be Jalen Brunson. Jalen Brunson was a proven winner from the time he was at Villanova. I understand he was a second-round pick coming out of this. Peyton Pritchard is not going to be Jalen Brunson. And if that's what you're banking your championship title hopes on, if that's what you're banking on, hey, we can ride out the rest of Jason Tatum's prime on, you're going to be vastly disappointed. I think this was a horrible offseason for the Boston Celtics. And if I'm wrong, then I'll gladly eat crow.
1: For me, this may surprise you. The Houston Rockets. I mean, this was a team last year that elevated with Kevin Durant, right? Got the offense that they needed. Now, I know he was hurt during the postseason. But, you know, the way I look at this, it's like you were two games out of the three seed. And if you're trying to close the gap with the two prohibitive best teams in the league in OKC and San Antonio, and even let's forget the Knicks for a minute, but if you're trying to close the gap with those two teams, what did Houston do to do that? How did they get any better this offseason?
0: Fair point.
1: They did nothing. Nothing. They made no significant moves whatsoever. I mean, and if you look at the West, here's the funny part, Tins. If you look at the West, okay, and all the shakeups that have happened, the Lakers we know are not the same. The Timberwolves are not the same. The Nuggets, maybe the same, a year older for everybody there. Like, you had a chance to make a significant leap in the Western Conference, and you didn't take advantage of it at all. You didn't have to go get Giannis. You didn't have to go get Kawhi, who, oh, by the way, is now in the East, oh, by the way. Right? Like,
0: yep.
1: You have a chance here to really make a dent in the West, and they did nothing. I was shocked to see no moves were made. And for a lot of questions about players on that roster, whether it's Reed Sheffer or Alvin Sengun and everybody else, like, what happened that they did anything to change the path that they were on? Nothing. They stayed exactly the same. And in that, you know, my world, that's getting worse.
0: Honestly, Mark, I did not expect you to go there with your number one pick, but damn, that's a good number one pick. Because I have no rebuttal for that. No rebuttal whatsoever. And now I'm rethinking my own order because that's a damn good choice.
1: I mean, I would have expected for a team that's been trying to get back to a championship and one that hasn't won one since now the clock's ticking in 95, right? They've been irrelevant for a long time. They've been, irrelevant's the wrong word. They have not been prominent for a long time, okay? And I would have expected them, after you make the splash for Durant, who, again, is another year older, what did you get Durant for if you're not going to capitalize and maximize the short time you're going to have him for? It didn't make sense. It was head-scratching to me that they were so quiet this offseason.
0: I'm not even going to lie to you. I'm befuddled that I didn't pick them because now – when you break it down like that, Mark, I understand that. Now, I do still believe I would probably put the Boston Celtics at number one for me. But maybe I would take out Detroit as my number two and add Houston. But I'm confident with my top three. But that Houston Rockets team, especially the way they fizzled out in the playoffs this past season, this past postseason, obviously, you know, KD was injured during that first round matchup versus the Lakers. But Yeah, if you're not doing anything to make moves to try to win a title with Kevin Durant, who, yeah.
1: Look at some of the names that were. Add Tobias Harris to that roster as opposed to San Antonio.
0: Yeah. Yeah.
1: Add Mitchell Robinson. Minnesota made one of these kind of franchise-altering moves with the trade that they pulled off. But, like, again, there were just other role players, other guys out there that could have been had, that could have just given you the tweak you needed to get to a different level, and they stood pat. Kind of surprising to say the least to me. All right, not standing pat, Team USA. They're going to take on Belgium tomorrow night. We're going to give your final thoughts on that match. It's game night on ESPN Radio and the ESPN app.
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12: I'm Dr. Louis Sullivan. 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

0: I think even when you look at their first guys or the three guys in the front, they're super dangerous and they can punish everybody. And you saw this game today against Brazil. Brazil had a penalty they missed. They had a chance to go in front 1-0. But then if you have a guy like Haaland, and I say like he's young, he loves scoring goals, and he's just enjoying this World Cup. When you see even what he does on social media, when he shows up with cowboy boots and cowboy hats, and he's just loving the game. In I say always, like strikers like that who enjoy themselves and don't even need a lot of touches in the game, but score goals like it's for him like nothing. It's pretty dangerous, and I think now England, who will face them next, have to be really careful.
1: England and Norway in the quarterfinals. That'll be in Miami coming up on Saturday. Sports Center all night, ESPN Radio. Back to the Diamond. Mets and Braves. And early in this one,
2: 2-2 pitch. Line to right center field. Soto does the job. Beatty is in. They're going to wave around Lindor. He scores standing up. Juan Soto adds two more. The Mets are back in front. 5-3 New York in the second. It's a four-run inning for the Mets.
1: 880 ESPN New York. Four-run inning there. Then things got interesting in the ninth.
2: And the 1-1. Young lines it to left center field. That is a base hit. That'll bring in two more runs. Soto is in. Bichette behind him. 10-3 New York. What a ninth inning for the Mets. To try to put this thing out of reach, Jared Young plates two and gives the Mets a seven-run cushion.
1: Mets putting it out of reach, right?
3: Sacks packed full of Braves. First pitch and a fly ball to deep left. Taylor going to go back. Taylor goes to the wall. That thing is out of here. It's gone.
1: A grand slam in the bottom of the ninth for the Braves. 680 The Fan in Atlanta. 11 combined runs in the ninth inning. Most in any ninth inning since 2005. Mets hang on for the 10-9 win. They enter 10-3 entering the bottom of the ninth. No team had blown a seven-run lead in the ninth inning since 2000. The Mets giving up nine. Their most in a game since May 31st. But they get the win. Braves fall to two. They were 2-for-24. No runs in the second through eighth innings. Pirates also putting up double digits in the run column.
4: Here's the pitch. Grounded. Pass first. Base hit. Davis is in. Triolo scores. Two-run single for Griffin. Pirates up 6-4 in the eighth.
2: The pitch. Lau swings and launches one to deep right field. This ball is back, and it'll get out of here. Home run for Lau. What a big inning for the Pirates. Brandon Lau with a three-run homer. Five runs here in the eighth. And now they're demolishing the Nationals.
1: Sports Radio 93.7 The Fan. Pirates building the lead and keeping it. They win it 11-5. Pirates with their 10th game scoring double digits this season. Tied with the Cubs for the third most in baseball. Pirates scoring 7 of the 11 runs in the 8th and 9th inning. 114 runs in the 8th inning or later this season. That's the second most in baseball behind Colorado. As for Lau, 21st homer in his 84th game played this season. Cubs getting past the Cardinals.
5: Ramirez drives one in the air to right. This is going to be deep enough. Horner's going to tag. The throw goes to third base. And the throw gets away. The throw goes into the dugout. Two runs will score. Big play. Cubs lead 6-3.
1: They hang on for the 6-4 win. Cubs Radio Network. The Cubs win, snapping a three-game losing streak against the Cardinals. Pete Crow Armstrong, 14th career game with multiple stolen bases. As for the Rockies and Giants, San Francisco with a bright spot.
6: 3-1 pitch.
7: The 2-1, Devers swings and launches another one. Deep to right and long gone. Into the upper deck here at Coors Field. A mammoth blast from Devers. His second home run of the day, and the Giants take a 5-4 lead.
1: Second multi-homer game this season. Also did it June 27th against the Braves. Six homers in the last eight games. That one, a 463-foot shot, second longest homer of his career. Couple of homers for the Giants on Sunday, but
6: 3-1 pitch is hit to left field. Does it have a chance? Yes, sir. bleachers. Kyle Karras gives the Rockies the lead with their first homer of the day. It's 7-6 Colorado.
1: 850 KOA. 7-6 would be the final. Rockies get the win. Their ninth victory when trailing by multiple runs entering the eighth inning over the last two seasons. That leads the majors. They beat the Giants, who've lost back-to-back series against Colorado for the first time since 2022. An historical day on Sunday. But does it really matter? That's next. SportsCenter All Night continues. It's ESPN Radio.
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0: himself in, don't even need a lot of touches in the game, but score goals like it's for him like nothing. It's pretty dangerous, and I think now England, who will face them next, have to be really careful.
1: England and Norway in the quarterfinals. That'll be in Miami coming up on Saturday. 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Mets and Braves, and early in this one.
2: 2-2 pitch. Line to right center field. Soto does the job. Beatty is in. They're going to wave around Lindor. He scores standing up. Juan Soto adds two more, and the Mets are back in front. 5-3 New York in the second. It's a four-run inning for the Mets.
1: 880 ESPN New York. Four-run inning there. Then things got interesting in the ninth.
2: And the 1-1. Young lines it to left center field. That is a base hit. That'll bring in two more runs. Soto is in. Bichette behind him. 10-3 New York. What a ninth inning for the Mets. To try to put this thing out of reach, Jared Young plates two and gives the Mets a seven-run cushion.
1: Mets putting it out of reach, right?
3: Sacks packed full of Braves. First pitch and a fly ball to deep left. Taylor going to go back. Taylor goes to the wall. That thing is out of here. It's gone.
1: A grand slam in the bottom of the ninth for the Braves. 680 The Fan in Atlanta. 11 combined runs in the ninth inning. Most in any ninth inning since 2005. Mets hang on for the 10-9 win. They enter 10-3 entering the bottom of the ninth. No team had blown a seven-run lead in the ninth inning since 2000. The Mets giving up nine. Their most in a game since May 31st. But they get the win. Braves were 2-for-24. No runs in the second through eighth innings. Pirates also putting up double digits in the run column.
3: Here's the pitch. Grounded. Pass first. Base hit. Davis is in. Triolo scores. Two-run single for Griffin. Pirates up 6-4 in the eighth. The pitch. Lau swings and launches one to deep right field. This ball is back, and it'll get out of here. Home run for Lau. What a big inning for the Pirates. Brandon Lau with a three-run homer. Five runs here in the eighth. And now the Nationals.
1: 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Pirates building the lead and keeping it. They win it 11-5. Pirates with their 10th game scoring double digits this season. Tied with the Cubs for the third most in baseball. Pirates scoring 7 of the 11 runs in the 8th and 9th inning. 114 runs in the 8th inning or later this season. That's the second most in baseball behind Colorado. As for Lau, 21st homer in his 84th game played this season. Cubs getting past the Cardinals.
4: Ramirez drives one in the air to right. This is going to be deep enough. Horner's going to tag. The throw goes to third base. And the throw gets away. The throw goes into the dugout. Two runs will score. Big play. Cubs lead 6-3.
1: They hang on for the 6-4 win. Cubs Radio Network. The Cubs win, snapping a three-game losing streak against the Cardinals. Pete Crow Armstrong, 14th career game with multiple stolen bases. As for the Rockies and Giants, San Francisco with a bright spot.
5: The 2-1, Devers swings and launches another one. Deep to right and long gone. Into the upper deck here at Coors Field. A mammoth blast from Devers. His second home run of the day, and the Giants take a 5-4 lead.
1: Second multi-homer game this season. Also did it June 27th against the Braves. Six homers in the last eight games. That one, a 463-foot shot, second longest homer of his career. A couple of homers for the Giants on Sunday, but
6: 3-1 pitch is hit to left field. Does it have a chance? Yes, sir! Touch of all time to the back end of the left field bleachers. Kyle Karras gives the Rockies the lead with their first homer of the day. It's 7-6 Colorado.
1: 850 KOA. 7-6 would be the final. Rockies get the win. Their ninth victory when trailing by multiple runs entering the eighth inning over the last two seasons. That leads the majors. They beat the Giants, who've lost back-to-back series against Colorado for the first time since 2022. An historical day on Sunday. But does it really matter? That's next. SportsCenter All Night continues. It's ESPN Radio.
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0: adds two more, and the Mets are back in front. 5-3 New York in the second. It's a four-run inning for the Mets.
1: 880 ESPN New York. Four-run inning there. Then things got interesting in the ninth.
0: And the 1-1. Young lines it to left center field. That is a base hit. That'll bring in two more runs. Soto is in. Bichette behind him. 10-3 New York. What a ninth inning for the Mets. They try to put this thing out of reach. Jared Young plates two and gives the Mets a seven-run cushion.
1: Mets putting it out of reach, right?
2: Sacks packed full of Braves. First pitch and a fly ball to deep left. Taylor going to go back. Taylor goes to the wall. That thing is out of here. It's gone.
1: A grand slam in the bottom of the ninth for the Braves. 680 The Fan in Atlanta. 11 combined runs in the ninth inning. Most in any ninth inning since 2005. Mets hang on for the 10-9 win. They enter 10-3 entering the bottom of the ninth. No team had blown a seven-run lead in the ninth inning since 2000. The Mets giving up nine, their most in a game since May 31st. But they get the win. Braves were 2-for-24. No runs in the second through eighth innings. Pirates also putting up double digits in the run column.
3: Here's the pitch. Grounded. Pass first. Base hit. Davis is in. Triolo scores. Two-run single for Griffin. Pirates up 6-4 in the eighth.
2: The pitch. Lau swings and launches one to deep right field. This ball is back, and it'll get out of here. Home run for Lau. What a big inning for the Pirates. Brandon Lau with a three-run homer. Five runs here in the eighth. And now they're demolishing the Nationals.
1: 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Pirates building the lead and keeping it. They win it 11-5. Pirates with their 10th game scoring double digits this season. Tied with the Cubs for the third most in baseball. Pirates scoring 7 of the 11 runs in the 8th and 9th inning. 114 runs in the 8th inning or later this season. That's the second most in baseball behind Colorado. As for Lau, 21st homer in his 84th game played this season. Cubs getting past the Cardinals.
4: Ramirez drives one in the air to right. This is going to be deep enough. Horner's going to tag. The throw goes to third base. And the throw gets away. The throw goes into the dugout. Two runs will score. Big play. Cubs lead 6-3.
1: They hang on for the 6-4 win. Cubs Radio Network. The Cubs win, snapping a three-game losing streak against the Cardinals. Pete Crow Armstrong, 14th career game with multiple stolen bases. As for the Rockies and Giants, San Francisco with a bright spot.
0: The 2-1, Devers swings and launches another one. Deep to right and long gone. Into the upper deck here at Coors Field. A mammoth blast from Devers. His second home run of the day, and the Giants take a 5-4 lead.
1: Second multi-homer game this season. Also did it June 27th against the Braves. Six homers in the last eight games. That one, a 463-foot shot, second longest homer of his career. A couple of homers for the Giants on Sunday, but
5: 3-1 pitch is hit to left field. Does it have a chance? Yes, sir! Touch them all time to the back end of the left field bleachers. Kyle Karras gives the Rockies the lead with their first homer of the day. It's 7-6 Colorado.
1: 850 KOA. 7-6 would be the final. Rockies get the win. Their ninth victory when trailing by multiple runs entering the eighth inning over the last two seasons. That leads the majors. They beat the Giants, who've lost back-to-back series against Colorado for the first time since 2022. An historical day on Sunday. But does it really matter? That's next. SportsCenter All Night continues. It's ESPN Radio.
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2: Sweet. Nice touch to finish it. And the quest continues for the GOAT. To add to his record total of major wins.
1: That would be Novak Djokovic, who gets the win on Sunday as he wins in four sets, his 106th career Wimbledon match win, passing Roger Federer for the most by a man in tournament history.
3: Not on my priority list, to be honest. I haven't thought about it, didn't even know about it until the last, after the last match win. So it's really quite insignificant to me at the moment.
1: Djokovic moving on, ninth consecutive Wimbledon quarterfinal appearance as he wins in four sets on Sunday. Back to the diamond, Mariners Blue Jays. This one goes to Seattle with a 4-0 shutout, Major League best five shutouts since June 1st. Mariners back-to-back shutout wins for the first time since last September. Reds a 3-2 win over the Orioles. Orioles' three-game win streak comes to an end with the loss. White Sox in a tight one with the Guardians.
4: The pitch. Swinging a deep drive out into right center field. That will get to the wall, and it's gone. He hit the platform just above the wall, and it bounced into the bullpen. A two-run blow for Montgomery. 6-3. The 1-0. A swing and a soft bouncer. Gloved by the first baseman, and he's going to have to get the out at first. Manzardo didn't have a good grip on the ball, so they get the out at first. Sox score a run. It's 7-6 on a ground out by Antonio.
1: ESPN 1000, 7-6 is the final. White Sox, first time winning consecutive road games in Cleveland since August of 2023. Tigers double up the Rangers 6-3. Tigers winning back-to-back road series for the first time this season. Rangers' 27th game this season where they've allowed at least six runs in a game. Royals out in front of the Phillies.
5: Left-handed pitcher, right-handed batter who swings and busts it toward the left field corner. That's all the way to the corner. One run is in. Here comes Lane Thomas around third. Relay throw home on a hop is not in time. He got a 3-1 pitch to pull, and he roped it down the left field line into the corner.
1: 96-5, the fan as the Royals go on to a 5-2 win over the Phillies. Bobby Witt Jr., 2-for-3 with a walk, 2 runs scored, and his 30th stolen base. Fifth straight season with at least 30 stolen bases to begin his career. SportsCenter All Night, ESPN Radio. As for the top sounds from Sunday, Mr. Marty Hossberger.
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7: Jay, it's all baseball, and we start with the A's' Jonah Heim with a big knock to get closer to Miami on Talk 650 KTSE.
8: And the pitch to Jonah is drilled to right, and that's a grand slam. And the A's are back in it. It's 8-5. A line shot over the bullpen into the berm. And it's a 3-run game, and still nobody out in the 8th inning.
0: Number 4.
7: Milwaukee's Jake Bowers goes deep against Arizona in a tight one on 620 WTMJ.
9: The 1-1. Bowers high drive, right field, back Carroll. He's admiring it. It's flying. Goodbye, Jake Bowers. And the Brewers take the lead in the 7th. A hanging curveball drilled into the seats in right.
0: Number 3.
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10: The pitch. Lau swings and launches one to deep right field. This ball is back and it'll get out of here. Home run for Lau. What a big inning for the Pirates. Brandon Lau with a 3-run homer. 5 runs here in the 8th. And now they're demolishing the Nationals.
0: Number 2.
7: Kyle Karros puts the Rockies ahead of the Giants on 850 KOA.
11: 3-1 pitch is hit to left field. Does it have a chance? Yes, sir! Touch them all time to the back end end of the left field bleachers. Kyle Karras gives the Rockies the lead with their first homer of the day.
0: Number one.
7: San Diego's Manny Machado opens it up against the Dodgers in L.A. on ESPN Radio.
12: 0-2. Swing. The ball hit in the air to center. Going back on his pie. Still going back. At the track. Leaps. Gone. Home run. Manny Machado straightaway center. A three-run blast. And the Padres have broken it open. 18th for Machado. 5-0 San Diego.
1: His 387th. Career home run. 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Tonight in Seattle, U.S. facing Belgium. Will have Flo Balogun. After FIFA changes course, ESPN analyst Jeff Cameron.
13: I actually thought it was a joke when I first found out. I saw it on Instagram, and I was actually shocked. But, you know, as an American, former U.S. men's national team player, I am thrilled. I am excited because there was injustice. The referee, you know, he made his decision with VAR. They did a slow-mo. They weren't supposed to use the slow-mo. You know, still pictures. It looks bad, but if you actually watch the actual action of it in full speed, it was no intent to hurt or harm, because then you could go back at Messi, and Messi did with a little bit more intent to it. Saying that, you know, FIFA makes their decision. It is what it is. You know, I just don't like the fact that now everybody hates the U.S. or there's the uproar about that, because that's the U.S. Soccer Federation has nothing to do with it. Although I'm sure they made some appeals and made some, you know, grumblings. But, you know, FIFA is the one that made the decision.
1: And the decision is Balogun has his red card suspended, which means he's able to play against Belgium Sunday. A key road win. That's next. SportsCenter All Night continues. It's ESPN Radio.
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22: This too. That has a nice

0: fly ball to deep left. Taylor going to go back. Taylor goes to the wall. That thing is out of here. It's gone.
1: A grand slam in the bottom of the ninth for the Braves. 680 The Fan in Atlanta. 11 combined runs in the ninth inning. Most in any ninth inning since 2005. Mets hang on for the 10-9 win. They enter 10-3 entering the bottom of the ninth. No team had blown a 7-run lead in the ninth inning since 2000. The Mets giving up 9. They're most in a game since May 31st. But they get the win. Braves were 2 for 24. No runs in the second through eighth innings. Pirates also putting up double digits in the run column.
2: Here's the pitch. Grounded.
3: Pass first. Base hit. Davis is in. Triolo scores. Two-run single for Griffin. Pirates up 6-4 in the eighth.
2: The pitch. Lau swings and launches one to deep right field. This ball is back, and it'll get out of here. Home run for Lau. What a big inning for the Pirates. Brandon Lau with a three-run homer. 5 runs here in the eighth. And now they're demolishing the Nationals.
1: 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Pirates building the lead and keeping it. They win it 11-5. Pirates with their 10th game scoring double digits this season. Tied with the Cubs for the third most in baseball. Pirates scoring 7 of the 11 runs in the 8th and 9th inning. 114 runs in the 8th inning or later this season. That's the second most in baseball behind Colorado. As for Lau, 21st homer in his 84th game played this season. Cubs getting past the Cardinals.
4: Ramirez drives one in the air to right. This is going to be deep enough. Horner's going to tag. The throw goes to third base. And the throw gets away. The throw goes into the dugout. 2 runs will score. Big play. Cubs lead 6-3.
1: They hang on for the 6-4 win. Cubs Radio Network. The Cubs win, snapping a 3-game losing streak against the Cardinals. Pete Crow Armstrong, 14th career game with multiple stolen bases. As for the Rockies and Giants, San Francisco with a bright spot.
5: The 2-1, Devers swings and launches another one. Deep to right and long gone. Into the upper deck here at Coors Field. A mammoth blast from Devers. His second home run of the day, and the Giants take a 5-4 lead.
1: Second multi-homer game this season. Also did it June 27th against the Braves. 6 homers in the last 8 games. That one, a 463-foot shot, second longest homer of his career. A couple of homers for the Giants on Sunday, but
6: 3-1 pitch is hit to left field. Does it have a chance? Yes, sir! Touch them all time to the back end of the left field bleachers. Kyle Karras gives the Rockies the lead with their first homer of the day. It's 7-6 Colorado.
1: 850 KOA. 7-6 would be the final. Rockies get the win. Their ninth victory when trailing by multiple runs entering the eighth inning over the last 2 seasons. That leads the majors. They beat the Giants, who've lost back-to-back series against Colorado for the first time since 2022. An historical day on Sunday. But does it really matter? That's next. SportsCenter All Night continues. It's ESPN Radio.
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0: 24, no runs in the second through eighth innings. Pirates also putting up double digits in the run column.
1: Here's the pitch. Grounded. Pass first. Base hit. Davis is in. Triolo scores. Two-run single for Griffin. Pirates up 6-4 in the eighth. The pitch. Lau swings and launches one to deep right field. This ball is back, and it'll get out of here. Home run for Lau. What a big inning for the Pirates. Brandon Lau with a three-run homer. Five runs here in the eighth. And now they're demolishing the Nationals.
0: 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Pirates building the lead and keeping it. They win it 11-5. Pirates with their 10th game scoring double digits this season. Tied with the Cubs for the third most in baseball. Pirates scoring 7 of the 11 runs in the 8th and 9th inning. 114 runs in the 8th inning or later this season. That's the second most in baseball behind Colorado. As for Lau, 21st homer in his 84th game played this season. Cubs getting past the Cardinals.
2: Ramirez drives one in the air to right. This is going to be deep enough. Horner's going to tag. The throw goes to third base. And the throw gets away. The throw goes into the dugout. Two runs will score. Big play. Cubs lead 6-3.
0: They hang on for the 6-4 win. Cubs Radio Network. The Cubs win, snapping a three-game losing streak against the Cardinals. Pete Crow Armstrong, 14th career game with multiple stolen bases. As for the Rockies and Giants, San Francisco with a bright spot.
3: The 2-1, Devers swings and launches another one. Deep to right and long gone. Into the upper deck here at Coors Field. A mammoth blast from Devers. His second home run of the day, and the Giants take a 5-4 lead.
0: Second multi-homer game this season. Also did it June 27th against the Braves. Six homers in the last 8 games. That one, a 463-foot shot, second longest homer of his career. A couple of homers for the Giants on Sunday, but
4: 3-1 pitch is hit to left field. Does it have a chance? Yes, sir! Touch them all time to the back end of the left field bleachers. Kyle Karras gives the Rockies the lead with their first homer of the day. It's 7-6 Colorado.
0: 850 KOA. 7-6 would be the final. Rockies get the win. Their 9th victory when trailing by multiple runs entering the 8th inning over the last 2 seasons. That leads the majors. They beat the Giants, who've lost back-to-back series against Colorado for the first time since 2022. An historical day on Sunday. But does it really matter? That's next. SportsCenter All Night continues. It's ESPN Radio.
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5: 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We don't even have to try. 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The countdown continues on ESPN Radio. 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

0: One thing, if you're going to win an MVP, essentially you're going to have to probably win your division, even though Matt Stafford won was a little bit odd this past year. 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Just going to throw this out there. Tyler Shuck?
1: Wait a second. Okay. Pause on that. We will pause on that. We will come back.
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5: 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Right call, wrong call. Flo Balogun, red card suspended. Awesome that he's playing. He deserves to play. He should never have had the red card, but getting to this point is certainly interesting relative to FIFA suspending that red card. 888-SAY-ESPN is your telephone number to join this show. Tony in Washington listening on 700 ESPN. Right call or wrong call with Balogun, Tony?
6: Definitely wrong call. I believe, like he said, I don't think he should have got the wrong call, but once the call was made, you got to stick by the rules that were in place prior to the tournament starting.
5: See, that's the interesting thing, CeCe. Like, because of the fact there is no appeal system, as you pointed out, right? There's technically no appeal system. Do you almost have to stick with the wrong decision?
7: No. I don't believe in that. I think there are exceptions to every rule, and certainly what happened to Flo Balogun against Bosnia rises to that level. So, no, I think we got to the right decision in allowing him to play because this is a once-in-a-lifetime opportunity for the U.S. men's national team and for these players, for our country. And so I absolutely want Flo Balogun on the pitch tonight in Seattle to try to best Belgium. And I don't think we adhere to the letter of the law, even though we know it to be wrong, because clearly there wasn't any intent on the play where he received the red card against Bosnia.
5: Dietra in Indy watching on ESPNU. Right call or wrong call to suspend the red card for Flo Balogun?
8: Absolutely the right call. The wrong call, what's shady, like the last guy that was on there talking about what was shady is the call in the first place.
5: Right.
8: The fact that Messi had a similar play and did not get a red card, that's what was concerning for me, the shadiness in the first place.
9: Yeah, I'm with Deirdre on this one. To say that the initial red card was the right call is pure bunkum. And what?
5: Obviously, oh that's God. The word of the day. I already missed it, but
9: that is our word of the day. Bunkum meaning nonsense, empty talk, or ridiculous lies. To say that that was the right call is pure bunkum. It's just the mechanism with which we arrived at the suspension of the red card that feels convoluted. To have the president of the host country have to campaign for it to be overturned to FIFA, and then the day before the match, this is when it comes down, and this is how we arrive at this resolution, it does feel a little sticky and a bit convoluted.
5: So there's more to this now, guys and gals. Per The Athletic, I'm reading here, Belgium has been granted the right to appeal.
9: Oh boy, here we go.
5: FIFA's decision. Now, I don't know.
7: Is the appeal going to happen after the match?
9: Yeah. Seriously. Are we going to find out a half hour before?
5: I can't imagine this is above FIFA, obviously, at this point. So I don't know what that appeal process does. If we could look into that, because
9: he's going to play.
7: So you lose the match, but you win the appeal?
5: I don't know.
7: Is that even possible? Is that on the board?
5: That's why I think the best case scenario to kind of get this over with in some ways is for him to play, him to be awesome, but for someone else to score the goals tonight. Like, and us to win, obviously.
10: What if he's the only one that scores and it's 1-0?
5: That's where it becomes a disaster.
9: Oh, man. See, and this is what really bothers me about this because our U.S. men's national team has earned their right to be here. Flo Balogun has earned his right to be here. He did not deserve the red card. The intent was not there. This has been such a wonderful showing for the United States. Not only has the team lived up to their end of the bargain, but as a host country, the United States has been shining. People have been coming from all over the world. We have embraced them with open arms. They are going back to where they live saying, we love the United States of America. It has been so restorative for us as a country to watch this team succeed and to watch the world come here and be surprised by us. And the fact that with this one move, we're now the villains again is really disheartening.
5: 100%.
9: I hate that.
5: 100%. as he said, Alejandro said.
9: Because the initial ruling was wrong. And I hate that now people are like, oh, leave it up to the Americans to complain. Leave it up to the president to have to get involved. And now it feels corrupt between the United States government and FIFA. All of a sudden, in a split second, with us as a country and the actual team not being deserving of it, we're going to face the backlash and we are now the villains again. And it's a real shame.
5: Alejandro? 100%. Okay.
9: Here's the thing.
5: Everything you said is dead on. Now play out Cam's scenario. Play out Cam's scenario of tonight, United States men's team wins 1-0 over Belgium, and the only person that scores a goal is Flo Balogun. What are we? As a country, relative to...
9: What are we? We're advancing.
5: No,
7: we're winning.
9: That's my mentality. What are we? We're advancing.
5: Let me rephrase. Fair. What is the perception of the United States men's soccer team by all of those not rooting for us tonight?
11: Cheaters.
9: Yep.
5: I mean, that's
9: but
5: the
9: that
5: tricky
9: is short-sighted
5: part.
9: And it's incorrect, but that will be the stance from right. the
10: Pat
9: world.
10: Pat has a better idea.
11: Yeah, that's why I hope he just has a hat trick, because no matter what, people are going to be angry about it. So just go out there and have a hat trick, and it would be, like, unbelievable. And they're going to be the villains anyway, so who cares?
7: So make a mockery of the FIFA World Cup rules is what you're saying. Okay.
11: It's not his fault.
7: I can get
9: it's
7: on board with
9: it. It's not his fault.
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12: Right call, but I'd like to take it to, like, a 50,000-foot view here. FIFA has earned this because they have lost all credibility because of their past lies and corruption. And FIFA's in a relationship with world soccer, with sports fans, with you all. And like any relationship that we've all been in, as soon as the trust starts to erode, every action that comes after the apology is looked askance. And so FIFA has earned this. And it's unfortunate that everyone else that's in the relationship with FIFA gets the cloud put over them also, vis-a-vis U.S. men's national team, vis-a-vis Messi, so on and so forth, right? And so it's a cautionary tale for all of us and for every league that trust, and as soon as that trust starts to erode, you can't get it back. It takes a lifetime to build, and it's lost in a minute.
5: Very interesting.
7: Did JD get involved with the word of the day? He got a scance in there?
9: That's what I said. Scance.
7: Outstanding
9: word. Usage.
7: Outstanding.
9: I know. I was trying to spell it.
11: What was the actual word?
9: A-S-K-A-N-C-E. That's right. Askance. Very good, CC.
10: The actual word was bunkum.
11: Bunkum?
9: Oh, the actual word was bunkum. Yes. Askance, meaning to look at or consider something with suspicion, mistrust, or disapproval. Excellent word.
11: JD, vocab baddie.
9: Certified vocab baddie.
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0: gap. We have to methodically be able to find a way to unlock our roster. And the first domino is trading Jaylen Brown and then getting closer to the end, which is the option year for Paul George. And after that expires in 27, 28, then all of a sudden we'll have max flexibility when you consider that with the picks. Now, I don't know that it goes that long, but at least that's what they're thinking as opposed to the alternative, which is putting out the mea culpa to Jaylen Brown and giving him a multi-year extension on top of the 3 years that he currently has left on his deal. So I think those were the two paths that were afforded to Boston in lieu of missing out on Giannis, and they decided to choose what will be the cheaper one into the future.
1: Very well said. I would just add one quick 30-second thing. Boston, if Brad Stevens is going to tell the complete truth and nothing but it today at his press conference, Jaylen Brown experienced being the number one guy on a team last year. We weren't in a position to demote him. He can't be a number two anymore. We don't have the number one role available to him. That's taken. But listen, anyway you cut it, Sixers got the job done, CC, just like Granger.
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0: Of the night.
2: We're on a roll with the World Cup when it comes to the best bet. Of course, we won on Friday with the under in the match between Colombia and Ghana. We went under on total goals scored. It was at 2.5. Colombia got the 1-0 win over Ghana. Tonight, we're not going to touch the money. We're not going to mess with Team USA. USA men's national team is taking on Belgium. We're going to go in the other match, and we're going to roll with Nuno's team, Portugal, against Spain. Portugal's going to be the underdog. So we're going to take them on the money line in a Canty can't lose bet. It's plus 186. So it's $100 with a total payout of $270. That is the play of the day.
3: There's a step you don't cross.
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0: The most unsportsmanlike moment of the day.
5: That was terrible.
6: Was not a great look.
7: All right, we got a few for you today. Let's start over the weekend at Madison Square Garden. Huge Knicks game? No. Rangers? No. Boxing? WWE? Concert-ish? A wedding. Taylor Swift, Travis Kelce, officially married over the weekend at Madison Square Garden. And everyone was there. Everyone was there. The most random person you saw that was there was who?
8: I don't know. There were so many
7: people. So many randoms?
8: I was like, what's your connection to
7: okay,
8: that?
7: Okay, wait. Cooper Kupp. What's his connection? How did he get in the mix? Good for him.
8: Okay, question. Baker Mayfield?
7: Ohio? But wait, no, he's not from Ohio. He was in Ohio and...
2: Yeah.
8: I saw that one. I was like, how are they connected?
7: Yeah, no, that's the thing.
8: NFL stuff?
2: And Nelly and Ashanti?
8: Cece, I saw those two there. I'm like, how do you two get an invite? And you know I love them more than anybody.
7: Did Taylor ever do any songs with them?
8: No.
7: Same record label, maybe? There were so many things where I'm just like, oh, I want to find the connections, right? Like, this is how pathetic I am. When players sign with teams, I'm like, oh, is there an assistant coach connection with the guy? Like, oh, okay. Like, actually, CeCe has it throughout his entire career, right? Al Groh, Bill Parcells, like all the connections that you've had, right? Yeah. I tried to do that this weekend with the wedding. I'm like, all right, Cooper Kupp, who did he play for? Did they ever go to maybe where they had a Pro Bowl together? Like, I tried to do that for almost every single
2: person.
7: That's
2: a lot of people that you would have to go
7: I know.
2: Through.
7: It was a lot.
2: That's a lot of people, dog.
7: A lot of people.
8: It was a spectacle.
7: So congratulations to Taylor and Travis for getting married over the weekend.
9: I think Hugh Grant is the funniest one. Hugh Grant.
7: Let's see.
9: He had to fly over.
2: Hugh Grant?
7: What's the connection to Hugh Grant? You would assume that's on the Taylor side, but we're not. You can't 100% claim that. Right?
2: Well, Travis is an actor now, so.
9: Sure, he was in Happy Gilmore, too.
7: Happy Gilmore, too, I feel like played a big role in this. Sandler?
2: He was in American Horror Story, too.
7: He was?
2: Yeah, he was. Outstanding job, by the way.
7: Okay, so maybe there's connections through that.
8: Shout out to Hugh.
7: Maybe Taylor Swift just loved Notting Hill when she was growing up. I don't know.
9: Ethan Hawke was there.
7: Ethan Hawke?
8: So random.
7: Tremendous job by him getting invited.
9: Jimmy Fallon was there. That makes sense.
7: Jimmy Fallon, I've seen.
8: How about the entire desk of Good Morning America?
7: Good for them.
8: I mean, they're great friends. Shout out to our guy, Stephen A. Smith. He was there.
7: Was Stephen A. there?
8: Stephen A. was there. I saw photos of him in the SUVs.
2: He did the walk up. He did the MSG walk up.
7: That's great. See, this is. I told you it's a fun game. How are they connected to get the? You know, Pat was there. Pennsylvania connection through the Swift family.
10: I was there.
7: Yeah, he was.
8: Shout out to you. I hope Stephen A. gives us some details on First Take.
7: I don't think they're allowed to.
8: I don't know because every person that was there posted a photo, like a professional photo of them being dressed before the wedding, being like, "It's a love story." TNT, shout out to you guys.
9: GMA talked about it. They said Stevie Nicks performed. Like, they gave a couple details about the wedding.
8: Yeah, I'm wondering if that was part of the deal. Like, hey, you're invited, you have to post the day after this photo of you being there, and you can't directly say XYZ.
7: Like, it was a brand deal?
8: Kind of seems like it, no?
2: I don't know. I can't get out of my mind as Taylor is about to walk down whatever aisle they have for Stephen A. Smith with the walk up. Into Madison Square Garden.
7: Like arguing with the...
8: Here's my question. Hold on, here's my question. Did all these A-list celebs have to use the regular restrooms at MSG? Like, do you come out of the community women's bathroom and you're washing your hands next to Mariska Hargitay and Gigi Hadid? And you're like, what's up? Oh, and then Ashanti's in there. You're like, you got any lip gloss, girl?
7: There's a great, Dave is one of my favorite shows available on Hulu with Lil Dicky. It's tremendous, Dave Bird. And it's, they do a whole thing about the Oscars bathroom and like the, how they go and the picture they're supposed to take. And it's a whole big thing. That's a great question. How do we find out the bathroom usage at the Taylor and Travis?
8: Stephen A. will know.
7: Yeah. Fascinating. All right, well, that's it. Congratulations to Joey Chestnut. He won again at the hot dog eating contest. I wanted to slip that in there as well. We are on to Tuesday. Go USA. We're on Sportsmanlike 100%.
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6: This is the Pigskin Preacher, bringing you the word. 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
6: This is the Pigskin Preacher, bringing you the word. In 1833, a spectacular display of the Leonid meteor shower lit up the skies across the American Southeast, called the Night of Raining Fire. It inspired the 1934 jazz standard, Stars Fell on Alabama, featuring the lyric, "We kissed in a field of white, and stars fell on Alabama last night." It was popularized by Guy Lombardo, Frank Sinatra, and the famous duet of Louis Armstrong and Ella Fitzgerald. Stars fell on Alabama, but snacks and deals fell on Doubleby's. 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

0: I'm Brian Weber. It's always a blast whenever I have the great opportunity to sit in for Rich Eisen. It is the Rich Eisen Show, ESPN Radio. However, you may be enjoying the program on our string of great affiliates, the ESPN Radio app, Sirius XM Channel 80, or TuneIn. In less than 15 minutes, back to the pitch. As I say, nil, attacking third, set piece, all soccer knowledge for no reason being flexed, but at least it is proper context because it's the latest, greatest match, the most significant game in the history of American soccer coming up tonight, 8 Eastern, with Team USA at full strength with the surprising reversal from FIFA for Lauren Balogun back on the field taking on Belgium. We will continue to get you fully lined up for that highly anticipated match in the Emerald City. 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We never get too far away from the NFL. After all, this is the football show of record, and Mr. Eisen remains the face of NFL Network as their first hire in 2003. And it felt like the entire football world gathered at the world's most famous arena, Madison Square Garden, on Friday night. There was even a Mike Vrabel sighting. Pretty interesting that he had to step away from day three of his team's NFL draft to focus on personal priorities, but he had time to show up for the wedding of the century. Although, if you care about all the small details, and I say this as someone who's never been married, and I realize that every detail of a wedding is monumental. Of course, Travis and Taylor had been officially married before, but this was a gala, an extravaganza. And if I'm going to cite my sources, I got this from People Magazine, and then Rich posted a beautiful shot of Mr. Eisen and his bride, Susie Schuster, who you hear all the time filling in on the Rich Eisen Show. Without mentioning the words Taylor Swift, they were in the house. So that got me thinking about, after on Friday, we tried to slot where that wedding belonged amongst the pantheon, the list of the greatest events in the history of MSG. And of course, I put it behind WrestleMania 1 because I have a functioning brain and I am a fan of the squared circle, but it gives us the opportunity to spin it forward. I realize we are all now soccer maniacs, but once we get to early July, it means we're starting to crave the Shield. And when we get to tomorrow, we're officially 2 weeks away from the rookies for the Panthers and Cardinals to report. Those are the teams playing in the Hall of Fame game to kick off the preseason, and that means football is back. So now that Travis has that ring, what are the realistic chances he's going to cap his career before he heads into broadcasting with another ring on the field? Now, even if you're a casual fan, and I don't know that the NFL has casual fans anymore, but even if perhaps you're listening to the program because you're a Taylor Swift fan and don't track the NFL that closely, you know, Taylor had a lot of heartache when she showed up at Arrowhead Stadium because now her husband's team finally hit the wall after the year before. You'll recall they had all of those tight games that somehow, some way, they pulled out wins miraculously. They finally had that bill come due, missed the playoffs for the first time since 2014. That's a unbelievably magnificent run in a league built entirely on parity. And just about every year, some team goes from worst to first to make a major reversal, as we saw with the Patriots last year when they took advantage of that easy schedule to ignite the run to the Super Bowl. So what are realistic expectations for the Chiefs this year? Well, first, as I was posing the question about, say, LeBron joining the geriatric Warriors, what is the state of Patrick Mahomes going to be in games that matter? Because he's coming back from the torn ACL. And I want to tread lightly here because I'm not Jack LaLanne. I'm not Arnold Schwarzenegger. I was thinking about famous people from Belgium in advance of the big match against the United States tonight. I'm no Jean-Claude Van Damme. I'm not from Brussels, and I don't have any muscles. So I'm not going to body shame Mahomes. But anytime you see a picture of him enjoying his best life with his shirt off, let's just say he could use a little more muscularity. He's no superstar Billy Graham back in the day. So we're talking about a guy who is not the classic physical specimen, but the only small good news in his return is we know he only runs when he has to, and he's got that uncanny ability to find a seam on 3rd and 17 and get 17 and a quarter yards. So let me know when we feel good about Mahomes being Mahomes again, but I'm not going to in any way say it's the death of their dynasty just because he's coming back from that serious knee injury. And because Brent Veach is an outstanding GM and the Chiefs are a very well-run organization, what do you think the motivation to get Kenneth Walker III was? Establish the ground game. They have not had a reliable lead running back for a minute. And if we're talking about the most important reasons why Seattle won it all, it was their defense one, it was Walker two, as he earned Super Bowl MVP honors. Now, the return of Kelce means even more because that receiving core, let's just be kind, has some holes to fill. And are you going to tell me that Rashee Rice is going to stay out of jail because you are what you consistently do, or be 100% as he comes back from his own knee injury? We don't know those things with clarity. The defense lost a pair of corners to the Rams, but since everybody is now a draft expert, you know, they used the top 10 pick to bolster the secondary. So all told, I see them much improved over the 6-win tally last year. I'm talking 9, 10, 11 wins, which should be good enough to win the AFC West, because if I'm asking about what is a likely outcome, is it likely that Denver is going to match 11 wins in one score games that they achieved last year? That tied the NFL record. That ain't happening. It's called regression to the mean. Raiders will be better, but not close to contending for the playoffs. And since we crushed Lamar Jackson for his lack of postseason success, allow me to remind you, Justin Herbert now is 0-3 in playoff games and underachieved once more in that wild card loss when he was put on the field coming up against the Patriots on their way to the Super Bowl. Could be another ring in Travis's future as we get set for hour number two of the Rich Eisen Show.
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Brian Weber with you. Thanks for hanging out with us on this Monday. The conversation never stops on social media. Hit me up on the X platform, BW Weber, Weber with two B's. The content gods have smiled upon us. 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As promised, let's talk more NBA. Pleased to be joined by Brian Mahoney of the AP. Hey, Brian, thanks so much for your patience, and thank you for enduring my detailed odyssey across the NBA. So as you listen to

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0: on the field, the emotional boost of that, plus guys like Pepe who got more playing time at practice, and the Seattle advantage. I think it's tight. I think it's low scoring. United States 2, Belgium 1, and we advance to the quarterfinals for just the second time since 2002 in the modern era. And I'm really praying to the content gods so that happens, because that hands me a show when I'm back on Friday. Quarterfinals, USA versus winner Portugal and Spain. That's coming up. What's next?
1: Yeah, up next, let's stick with, let's stick with soccer. The U.S. fans have been singing Country Roads after their last three World Cup matches, wins, played by the U.S. men's national team. Where do you slot John Denver's classic among the best post-game sing-along songs in sports?
0: Okay, that is an interesting way to frame it. Now, since we mentioned my soccer expertise goes back to the early to mid-1970s. Now, I'm not 90, but I'm in my mid-50s. I should stop saying this because I'm never going to get hired for any job now in any form of media. But you're right in my wheelhouse. If we're talking John Denver, I am fully engaged. My only thought would be, since this is an international competition, shouldn't we go with something a little bit more overtly patriotic, like Born in the USA? I know Bruce is selective about who gets to play that, but he wouldn't, by, I hope, any stretch of the imagination, be anti-Team USA. I will take you to Rocky IV. Cue up Living in America. We had that during the program. Mikey C always does a great job, and we didn't even map that one out. That was serendipity. Give me a little James Brown. Finally, if I have to connect it to songs that are mainstream and you hear them all the time because they play 162 games in baseball, give me any giant victory, which are rare, as we just discussed with Levi Weaver. I'm wary of talking about the team in the Bay Area. They play I Left My Heart in San Francisco. The great Tony Bennett serenading things in the city by the bay. James, I have listened to you on and off the air. I'm aware that you grew up in the Pittsburgh area. Can you clarify something with Country Roads? Is the great John Denver talking about the state of West Virginia or the western part of Virginia?
1: I always thought that it was West Virginia, but that's a great question. I'm not 100% sure. I always took it as West Virginia. All the people that I know from West Virginia, I believe, take it as he's talking about West Virginia.
0: Just throwing it out there. It could be a new segment, Stump the Steel, as I rip off Stump the Schwab. We got to pick up the pace. What's next?
1: Would not be hard to stump this guy. Taylor Swift and Travis Kelce had their wedding at Madison Square Garden on Friday, possibly the second most, the biggest wedding of all time at Madison Square Garden. Macho Man and Miss Elizabeth got married there at SummerSlam in 1991. I don't know if you know that. But anyway, Rich Eisen and his wife, Susie, attended. Adam Sandler officiated the ceremony. Should you ever decide to tie the knot, which comedian would you want to handle your wedding?
0: Oh, that is good. Yeah, and of course, I had no recollection that Macho Man and the lovely Miss Elizabeth had their nuptials at Madison Square Garden,
1: because
0: I did not pay any attention to wrestling in the 1990s. Well, I am a confirmed bachelor in my mid-50s, as we said in the 70s. I'm like Charles Nelson Reilly on Match Game back in the day. If I'm going comedian, I want somebody funny but not over the top, so I can make the MSG connection, since all my references are decades old. Certainly not Andrew Dice Clay, although he once sold out MSG. Doesn't seem fitting for that kind of event. I love Chris Rock. I don't think I want that big of a personality. I have an ego for no reason. So I want somebody that's going to fit the moment, not outshine me, especially when it comes to volume, because I'm the loudest man alive. How about this? If he were going to do it, because we're just doing hypothetical audio here, Jerry Seinfeld, because I think he would also have the combination of star power, being understated and observational. And of course, I'll give you the worst Jerry of all time. Something like, why does it have to be called a groom? Is it grooming a horse? I don't know. Got time for one more, thankfully, as I'm destroying this bit. What's left on your list?
1: Yeah, that wasn't good. All right,
0: that was atrocious.
1: Yeah,
0: thank you.
1: That was not good. July 4th featured another win for Joey Chestnut, the GOAT, at Nathan's Hot Dog Eating Contest in Coney Island. In your opinion, what is worse, people who insist that a hot dog is a sandwich or folks who put ketchup on their hot dogs.
0: Oh, now you're with me. The folks who claim soccer nation that we are now. If you're having a watch party tonight and somebody comes up to you and says, hey, I want a hot dog, and on that sandwich, whoa, you agree with me, a hot dog is not a sandwich, correct? By definition, a sandwich has two separate pieces of bread.
1: I don't think that I'm with you on that one.
0: Whoa!
1: I believe a hot dog is a sandwich. That's what
0: I like you better when you were yes man. Now, after a couple of shows together, it's the back and forth dynamic. Okay, I'll just say, while you're Googling, is it West Virginia or the western portion of Virginia from Country Roads? I'm just going to tell you, because I have no life, I looked up the definition of a sandwich, two distinct pieces of bread. This is not, is the dress black or blue back in the day, but we'll agree to disagree. Clearly, I'm not going down that road. I have a strong opinion, shocking, that I'd have a strong feeling about anything. Ketchup on a hot dog is a crime against humanity. If you're in a jam with condiments and ketchup is the only thing available, just go naked, go raw dog, and have nothing on it. James, I would thank you, but you'll probably contradict me one more time before the show ends, and now my ego is a little bit battered. Want to thank our A-team, the production crew in Bristol, James Steele, who does a good job of reminding me I don't know everything, and Mikey Stee pushing the right buttons as well. Thanks to our guest, Brian Mahoney, talking NBA from the Associated Press, and a good baseball conversation with Levi Weaver of The Athletic. Thanks, as always, to Mr. Eisen for allowing me to keep the chair warm. My name is Brian Weber. We're back tomorrow with the key takeaways of the United States versus Belgium right here on The Rich Eisen Show.
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0: 855-242-PAUL, 855-242-7285. Braden Gall in for Paul. Paul Feinbaum Show on ESPN Radio. And the question is, looking at Chris Lowe's list of best quarterbacks in the conference, I don't have any major disputes with his list. Trinidad Chambliss at number one, Arch Manning at number two. I do think Gunnar Stockton is possibly the most underrated quarterback in the country. But the problem is he's starting to get rated. You know, and once you start to get rated, then we can't really call you underrated anymore. He compared him last segment to Connor Shaw. If you remember the great follically challenged but absolute gamer of a quarterback for South Carolina during that great run when Spurrier was there and they had all those, 11-win seasons and got to the SEC championship game. Connor Shaw, one of my favorite players ever in SEC history. If we're talking about, like, most underrated players of all time that nobody, like, talks about anymore, Connor Shaw near the top of the list. I think Stockton is in that group and should be in the best, should be in the group of best quarterbacks in the country, because I just trust him on third downs. I trust him to make a play with his arm, even though he's a much more mobile quarterback than I think the average fan gives him credit for, over almost 500 yards rushing last year. I just, if you're telling me it's third and eight, third and nine, like, Chambliss is a more dynamic player, but like I might trust Stockton to make the right play. I think Arch Manning is incredibly talented. But the guy, one of the guys that I want to mention here, because I find it interesting that he never gets into any of these conversations. And granted, he's going to have to get better this year if he wants to be in this conversation, because I think John Mateer is already in this conversation. I think Lenora Sellers at South Carolina, we already know the talent. He's already in this conversation. It's like, hey, man, if you get some support from your coordinator, who is now Kendall Briles, and an offensive line that hasn't protected you, maybe Lenora Sellers could be elite again, which I think he could be. But the supporting cast there, that's all the question for Sellers. Byron Brown, I think he's going to be great at Auburn, coming in with the whole entire, with his offensive line and his coach and everything. I think he's got a chance to be great. A lot of names that haven't started before, I think, have a chance to be great. Philo and Simmons and Russell and Minchie and Taylor. Sam Leavitt is another one. That's a guy that's got tons of talent. 19-4 as a starter. If he fits into Kiffin's system quickly and is healthy, he's going to be an elite player. But the guy that I think is going to be on the team that was undefeated through almost the entire season last year and clearly needs to show more progress, but I think he could, because of the coaching staff, because of the situation, because of the supporting cast, and because he's been there a number of years. I think the only question for this particular player is going to be call and plays. And that's Marcel Reed at Texas A&M. I would not have him ahead of these other guys. I wouldn't take Reed right now to win a game over Mateer or Sam Leavitt or Gunnar Stockton or Arch or any, like, none of those guys. But if you're asking me who could take the biggest step forward, there are questions around a lot of these guys. But the situation in College Station is perfect for Marcel Reed to do what every college quarterback has done in my lifetime covering the sport. I think some of this is around, I think Arch is going to deal with some of this too, which is it takes time. Bryce Underwood at Michigan, it takes time. You're going to learn things. You're going to have some struggles. You're going to make mistakes. It takes time to become the best version of yourself in this whole, it's very rarely does a guy just come out of the box ready to go. If you're asking who has the best situation on a team that could compete for a championship, that's got a coaching staff and a head coach that you trust unequivocally, I don't see why Marcel Reed couldn't be on this list and be a top three or top four player. He's got to show progress. Take care of the football, make big plays on third downs. Like the way he played against Miami, it's not going to cut it. I fully acknowledge that. But if you're asking me who can make the biggest jump, it would be, I think Marcel Reed's in this group. But I'm taking Arch Manning, y'all. I'll put my hand back on the burner. And if you're telling me to start the season right now today, who are you taking to start the season? I want Arch Manning. Because, frankly, when you look at who's going to have the best season, I don't know how it's not Arch Manning based on what he's got around him. I mean, the receiving core is insane. The coaching staff and the offensive scheme is great. They have star players everywhere. Arch Manning showed lots of progress. Yes, it was disappointing in the first month of the season last year. But look what he did down the stretch. 20 touchdowns, 2 interceptions. They rallied after the struggles early. his first game ever as a starting quarterback, not counting, you know, spot duty when Quinn Ewers was hurt 2 years ago, was on the road against Ohio State. That's a fair way to analyze a guy? That seems crazy to me. Who are you taking right now if you got one quarterback to win a game? There's nobody. If you look around the country, I could make the – like, I'm not taking – I think Julian Sain's a really good player. I'm not taking Julian Sain over Trinidad Chambliss or Arch Manning or Gunnar Stockton. To win one game? Dante Moore maybe at Oregon I think is worthy of being in the conversation. I think C.J. Carr is going to be an elite player by the end of the year at Notre Dame. But if you're asking me who am I taking right now, how is it not between these three guys? I love Darian Mensah at Miami. You know, Josh Hoover is going to be great for Indiana, but these guys aren't on the same platform as Trinidad Chambliss or Arch Manning yet. I would take these top three in the SEC over anybody else. To win one game right now, I want to know what you have to say. 855-242-PAUL, 855-242-7285. You got one quarterback to win one game right now. Who are you taking? I think it's got to be between Arch and Trinidad Chambliss. In the country, in the whole country. Who else is on that list? Jaden Maiava, he's not on the list. Good player, not on the list. A lot of good players out there, but I'm taking the SEC guys up against everybody else's, which is also one of the most important elements to this conference regaining its status as the best in college football. It needs these quarterbacks in the preseason to actually deliver on what we say about them this time of year. 855-242-7285. Braden Gull in for Paul. 855-242-7285. I also need your help, guys. This is going to be strange, but we're having a marital dispute at my house about America, about USA soccer, about college football. We're having a debate. And normally, I don't recommend disagreeing with your wife about anything. But she and I, we disagree. And I need all of you to help me settle that marital dispute. 855-242-7285. Braden Gall in for Paul. This is the Paul Feinbaum Show on ESPN Radio.
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0: Is Joey home?
1: Joey, the door.
0: Joseph.
2: Yeah.
0: Hello, son. I'm Dean Rubin from college. 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
0: Mm-hmm.
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0: Steven from South Carolina is going to be first up here. Braden Gall in for Paul Feinbaum on the Paul Feinbaum Show, ESPN Radio, 855-242-7285. Steven, welcome to the show. What's up?
1: Thanks for taking my call. Before I get to the World Cup, Eli and Archie, all those Mannings, didn't Eli and Peyton play high school basketball?
0: I know Cooper was a great athlete until he got hurt.
1: Oh, he was? Cooper, yeah.
0: Did they play? Which is Archie's dad, so.

0: Yeah, you know, those are guys, they're about 6'4". I always thought of them being 6 or 6'1", but all three of them, the quarterbacks were 6'4" or better, 6'3" or better, aren't they? Do you know?
1: Yeah, I mean, pretty sure? Yeah, I mean, Peyton was 6'5", so, yeah.
0: Oh, Peyton was 6'5". Yeah, I just, the World Cup.
1: Most of it in his head.
0: Well, I want to shout out to Furman University, School of Clint Dempsey, who's one of the analysts tonight.
1: Yeah. Yeah.
0: and was on the World Cup teams. I've got some unsolicited advice. I say they hold out, what's his name, Bookman, the controversial fella, hold him out for the first half till things calm down and then win it in the second. But, you know, they've been doing okay without my advice. One of my friends was a kidney doctor out in Arkansas. He said he probably could care less, but neither one of us are big fans of Trump. But the fact that Trump got involved kind of taints it for him, as it does me. But I think it's a mess. But I want Bookman to play, sure. and I want America to win, and I hope Belgium can live with it. But if Belgium wins, then all the best to them. So what was it between you and your wife? I was listening for a while.
1: Steven, you nailed it, dude. Like, it's literally about Balogun, who is the starting striker, the attacker for the USA
0: team.
1: Right,
0: yeah, Balogun. I messed his name up bad.
1: For those that do not know, of course, he gets a red card in the last match.
0: Go ahead.
1: So he gets a red card in the last match. He is required to sit out. He's required to sit out the next match, which would be tonight against Belgium. We've only advanced USA past this match one time in history. That was 0-2 against Mexico. We rarely beat European teams. Like, this is a huge game. This is a huge match.
0: Right.
1: So it's incredibly important. The problem is it's kind of a bad call. It's kind of a bad red card call. But since 1970, when the World Cup introduced these cards, yellow and red cards for penalties, not a single time has a card ever been overturned the way this was overturned, and now Balogun is going to play. And my wife is adamant. She is like, I don't think we should play him tonight. I don't think we should play him tonight. It's not following sort of the letter of the law. Now, is it following the spirit of the law? Sure. And here's the dispute I'm having, Stephen. I don't care. I want to win as an American, and we've been the underdog for so long. I don't care. Play him. I'm totally fine with it. FIFA says you can do it. Play him. But it reminds me of Cam Newton. It reminds me of Brendan Sorsby. It reminds me so much of college football, where we kind of just like corrupted our way into getting one of our best players back on the field. And I'm not even opposed to it morally, because it was a bad call. And my wife is like, Braden, the rules are the rules. And I'm like, are you telling me this is like Todd Gurley? You know, like, the rule was stupid. He should not have been suspended 4 games for signing an autograph. But the rule was the rule. He got busted. He didn't, you know, that rule has been changed now because it was such a stupid rule. But he had to sit out the 4 games because he broke the rule. And the rule needs to be applied evenly to every team. And she's like, man, I don't want to win like that. And I'm like, first of all, that's why I married you. It makes you an amazing woman. But I will absolutely win like that. Like, I don't care. And so I need to know. Here's my question, is how many of you would care at all if we were to win by I don't know, having a president bend the rules? I don't know. It feels weird to me. She coaches my daughter's softball team, these 10U kind of like all-stars that they're, you know, they've had all these tournaments in the summertime right now at the end of the spring season. And I see a lot of coaches make sure that players go back to the base when they miss a base. Because a lot of kids miss the base, right? You're running fast, you miss the base. And we were getting destroyed by somebody, like, you know, probably like 9-0 or something a couple of weekends ago. And this girl smashes a ball to the fence, and which is very rare, and we were not going to get her out. We had no chance of getting her out. And she flies by third base, totally misses it. We were not going to win the game, and we were not going to keep her from scoring. Even on the next at-bat, we weren't going to stop her from scoring. But the coach stopped her and said, man, you got to come back, you got to touch the base. And that stopped the play. She couldn't score that play. And I'm like, that's the right thing to do. And my wife's like, yeah, that's how you teach kids to play sports. You got to follow the rules, whether you like the rules or not, whether you think the rules are stupid. they have to be applied equally. They have to be applied evenly. And so I'm kind of like, I get her opinion on this. Like, we should not play this guy. Like, do Auburn fans care at all? Like, here's my Cam Newton, spiel real fast. Like, I don't think if Cam Newton got paid, I don't think that's a big deal to anybody. Nobody cares. It's all legal now. It's not amoral to be worth something on the marketplace and get paid to go perform at a high level. But, like, Mississippi State fans were pissed about it. You know, was everybody else doing it at the time in college football? Yeah, they were. Like, it's not amoral. It wasn't wrong, but it was technically against the rules. And if you could prove it, or we knew that it was happening or whatever, don't you have to follow the rules? Auburn fan doesn't care. They won a championship. They don't care at all. And I'm kind of like that. I feel like an Auburn fan tonight. I don't care. Play the guy. FIFA says it's good to go. He's good to go. Don't care how we got there. My wife's like, What happens if we're playing Messi in the final and, you know, he gets a red card in the game before and then the Argentinian president just calls him up and says, no, he doesn't get that. He can play. And then we lose to Messi. Like, I don't want to lose like that. So you tell me who's right. 855-242-7285. You tell me who's right. It's clearly her, obviously. This is the Paul Feinbaum Show.
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855-242 Paul, if you want to get in, the Paul Feinbaum Show on ESPN Radio. My name is Braden Gall, filling in for Paul at Braden Gall on the Twitter machine. We got time for your phone calls coming up next hour. Here's the thing. I was asked earlier about Georgia. I have the Bulldogs at number two in the country. I probably have Texas number three, so I think they're basically even inside the conference, inside the SEC. I think the Big Ten has a lot of really good teams at the top. I think there are questions. I think Oregon might be the best team in the Big Ten, and a fourth different national champion from the Big Ten 4 years in a row would be a devastating blow to the SEC. And it's very, very possible that that's going to happen this year. But I don't know if Oregon or Ohio State or Indiana, for that matter, that those teams have the same setup for who.

0: I think, is the number one team in the nation. And it's in part, somewhat, because of that I think it's the most likely team to go 12-0. And that is Notre Dame. They might as well be a Big Ten team, but Notre Dame is number one on my list. Period. 15 returning starters. It's 2026, y'all. How many teams have 15 returning starters? C.J. Carr was a very highly touted freshman quarterback last year. Played pretty darn well. Won 10 straight games after losing to two really good teams at the start of the year. They win 10 straight games, all by double digits. Not a single one-score game. He finishes with like 9.5 yards per attempt. C.J. Carr is outstanding quarterback. Elite-level receivers. Oh, by the way, they have a top 12 rule now that says they're automatically guaranteed to be in the playoff. They have a head coach who I think I'd rank him behind only Kirby Smart in the SEC. I would have Marcus Freeman at number two in the conference. Maybe, honestly, maybe top 3 to 5 in the country. And oh, by the way, they feel like they got hosed last year. Leave no doubt is Notre Dame's motto this year. I would have Notre Dame as preseason number one. And the real question is, around the SEC regaining its traction atop the college football world, like, I count Notre Dame as a Big Ten team for the sake of this conversation. If a Midwestern team that struggled in recruiting relative to SEC and SEC dominance of the digital era, right? The SEC's dominance began, it started in 98 and kind of prior to that with Florida and Tennessee. Then it really took off when Saban gets to LSU, and then Urban gets to Florida, and Saban gets back to Alabama, and they dominate. Auburn has great teams mixed in there. A lot of great teams. The SEC dominated because they were dominating recruiting. Brian Kelly leaves Notre Dame to go to LSU because he does not think he can get the same quality of player at Notre Dame as he can at LSU. And forever in the history of modern college football, that was true. You could not get the same quality of player at Notre Dame that you could get at LSU. Well, that's not true anymore. And that is the big issue with the SEC. That's the number one biggest thing, is that these enormous fan bases, alumni bases, huge, huge groups of people that have tons of money are now legally allowed to pay for players. And all of it has been activated. This is not rocket science. This is common sense. But if Notre Dame, who goes and finds the right coach, a modern, young, forward-thinking dude who understands how to manage a roster in 2026, who also happens to build a physical identity along the line of scrimmage, and can now recruit elite talent. Look at that schedule. They play BYU, Miami, and SMU, guys. They're going to be a heavy favorite in every other game. They play three really good teams, and that's if you consider BYU, Miami, and SMU really, really good. I think Miami is going to be really good. Notre Dame checks every single box. Returning quarterback, 15 returning starters, dominant on the line of scrimmage, elite coach, frankly, great returning staff. Mike Denbrock and Chris Ash as their coordinators, that's great. And a schedule that sets up for them to continue winning after winning 10 consecutive games to end the season last year. And oh, by the way, they're pissed off for greatness because of getting screwed out of the playoff last year. The way the ACC campaigned for Miami really upset Notre Dame last year at the end of the year. Remember that? Now the ACC will claim, oh, we weren't campaigning against Notre Dame. We were campaigning for Miami. Turns out that cost Notre Dame. They took their ball and went home. They didn't want to go to the bowl game. And we can make fun of them for that all we want to, but don't tell me it didn't galvanize the locker room. Notre Dame is ready. I would have Notre Dame 1, Georgia 2. I think the rematch of the playoff game a couple years ago is going to be the national championship game this year. And while that doesn't feel like an SEC Big Ten thing, it really is. because Notre Dame still represents exactly the same thing that Michigan represented, that Indiana represents, that Penn State represents, that Oregon represents. Teams that have never been great in previous versions of college football are now using new rules to be better than the SEC. This is why the SEC wants a salary cap, which, frankly, I'm okay with. I'm on board with that. Notre Dame, y'all, you better get used to hearing it. They are really good this year. 855-242-7285. The question is, can they coexist with the ACC? How long will that last? We'll do that next. This is Braden Gall, the Paul Feinbaum Show on ESPN Radio.
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0: All you regulars, man, you taking the day off too? I know it's America 250 and Paul's not here, but all you regulars, man, where you at? I got time for your phone calls here the rest of this hour. 855-242-7285. Obviously, lots going on. Quarterback rankings right now are pouring out. Big 12 Media Days starts tomorrow, which means talking season is here, which means, does that mean we can call it college football season? Does that mean we're allowed to do that? I don't know. We'll see what happens, because Brandon Sorsby and Texas Tech, they are, when you talk to coaches and you talk to athletic directors and you talk to people off the record or behind the scenes, there's a lot of chatter with SEC fans right now about how much you hate the Big Ten, right? Oh, the Big Ten has taken over college football. They've won 3 straight championships, like all this stuff. And sure, that's fine. You can call them the villains. The SEC has been the villain in college football for forever. The villain that is, I think, the biggest villain in college sports among fans might be in Baton Rouge with Lane Kiffin. I don't know of a bigger villain on, like, social media. I also think Lane Kiffin is misunderstood in those forums. I think people think he's this, like, crazy, outlandish personality type, and he's really just not like that at all. I just think he's good. He's just good with the Twitter fingers. But that is not what people say privately and behind closed doors and off-the-record conversations. Texas Tech is the villain. Like, the booster, the coaching staff, the Brennan Sorsby stuff, like, that is, they are the villain of college football right now. And if Sorsby had played, oh my God, we would have lost our minds. We would have lost our minds. Kind of like Belgium's losing their mind about the red card thing tonight. 855-242-7285. I do want to ask the quarterback question again, though, because I think this is utterly fascinating with SEC fans. And I think a big part of what could get the SEC back to the top of the mountain, I think, is veteran quarterback play realizing its potential. And that means names like Marcel Reed developing and taking a step forward. That means names like Lenora Sellers getting back to where they were 2 years ago, hopefully with a good offensive coaching staff. I do think Kendall Briles is the best play caller slash OC that Shane Beamer has probably had in South Carolina. The offensive line's still a question. That means Sam Leavitt is healthy at LSU with the Liz Frank and the foot issue. It means John Mateer doesn't break his hand. It means Oklahoma and, frankly, Alabama find some balance on offense by being able to, wait for it, run the football. It means the Byron Brown importing an offense the way Vanderbilt did with Clark Lee and Diego Pavia has to work for Auburn, which I think it can. And the top three guys have to be elite, which right now on paper, I would put Chambliss, Arch Manning, and Gunnar Stockton up against anybody else anywhere in America. You pick any three quarterbacks to win games right now, Dante Moore, Julian Sain, CJ Carr, pick anybody from around the country. I will take the SEC's quarterbacks against anybody else. The problem is I feel like I have said that on this show every summer for like 4 straight years. And it has to be true this year. These guys have to be stars. And is that unfair? Putting too much pressure on young college kids? Whatever. These quarterbacks have to be great this year if the SEC wants to return to its dominance. I think Chambliss in particular has to be extra special because I don't think he's going to have the same supporting cast as Arch Manning and Gunnar Stockton will. I would have Georgia number 2 in the nation behind Notre Dame. I would have Texas number 3 in the nation. And I would not have Ole Miss in my top 10. So I think Chambliss is going to be asked to do more, but he can handle it. So the question is, if you could pick a single quarterback to win a game right now in the SEC, who are you taking to win the game? If it's 3rd and 10, I might trust Gunnar Stockton the most on a single play. If you're telling me I could take a whole season of a player, I think Arch Manning might be the pick. But if you're telling me right now, hey, it's a Monday, you've got a championship game on Saturday, and you've got to win that game, who are you taking right now in college football? All things equal, all rosters equal, coaching staffs? I don't know how it's not Trinidad Chambliss. No one else in America. Dante Moore's a great player. I'm not taking him over Chambliss. Individually, he can't do the same things. Same with Julian Say and CJ Carr, on and on down the list. I love Mensah at Miami. I think he's going to be great. The SEC quarterbacks are the best, but they have to be the best in the fall for this conference to regain its footing atop the sport. Because it is the deepest conference, y'all. The Big Ten does not have 7 playoff contenders. They don't have a middle class like this conference does this year. The difference has got to be the quarterback play and the coaching at the top has to catch up with the Big Ten. That's sort of how this all happened. 855-242-7285. I want to know if you could pick one quarterback in the conference right now to win a game, one game. Who are you picking and why? 855-242-PAUL, 855-242-7285. Your calls next. Braden Gall, this is the Paul Feinbaum Show on ESPN Radio.
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0: Yep. 1-3. Yep. So defense holding these top-tier offenses to minimal points. The highlight of that Florida team was that defense. But really, Will Grier being their quarterback, it was enough for them to win those games, not just because the offense was competent, but the offense was excelling in Jim McElwain's first year as Florida's head coach. You continue that on, you go to after Missouri, it comes out that Will Grier ends up, he gets suspended for PED use. And this was around the time when the flu was going around Gainesville. He took a substance, didn't check with the doctors, and so on. Flu was going around Gainesville. He took some cough medicine. There was something in the cough medicine. Didn't check with the team doctors. Careless decision. Because of that, as a result, he got suspended for the remainder of the season. And I think the SEC implemented an additional year suspension for the Florida quarterback. So if he ended up having to transfer out of the conference to save a year of eligibility, ends up going to West Virginia. Florida then puts in Treyon Harris, who might have been the not just the worst quarterback in the SEC that season, but for the remainder of the season, you go to the Alabama game, the SEC championship. It was 15-7 deep into the third quarter. Like, if the offense could have just given that defense anything, given them some rest on the field, you go to the Florida State game just a week prior. It was 13 to 2 going into the fourth quarter. So the defense was keeping them in these games, and like, this offense had an embarrassing level drop off when Will Grier left with the suspension. So my big what if is if Will Grier played out the whole season, didn't get suspended, that Florida team's winning national championship.
1: That's a lot.
0: Sue me.
1: Dude, you just took a lot of copium on the show. Josh, that's an excellent story. So did he get suspended after the LSU loss? Is that correct? Or did he not play in that LSU game?
0: He did not play. I don't believe he played in that game.
1: So Florida loses to LSU 35-28 on the road. That's a top 10 LSU team. That would not have kept you out of anything in 2015. Because I think we had the 14 playoff. So that doesn't keep you out of anything. And then you destroy Georgia without Will Grier the very next game. You beat him 27-3. And obviously before Kirby Smart. And you beat South Carolina, you beat Vanderbilt, you know, Florida Atlantic, whatever. But your point is valid that the offense takes a step back. And then you get housed by Florida State. And, of course, then Alabama beats you in the SEC championship game. And then, obviously, the Citrus Bowl against Michigan doesn't really count. I don't really care about that because bowl games don't really count. You're telling me you think, what, you could have won the national championship if Will Grier wasn't suspended? Is that what you're saying?
0: 100%. Because I think if you look at the scores of those two games on the back end, you look at Florida State, you look at Alabama, you just look at the scoreboard, it looks bad. But the drop-off, you can't really put into words the drop-off from Will Grier to Treyon Harris. This wasn't Chris Leak in 06 and then Tebow was coming off the bench in relief. It was a massive drop-off. It was the most pivotal loss for that year's team.
1: I agree. I think you still won a bunch of games without him. And was that team good enough to win a national championship with Will Grier?
0: And again, that's hard to say. They won a bunch of games without him, testament to their defense. Again, that was a defense-driven team. Offense was probably, and I can't remember exactly where they were ranked among all the FBS teams that year. When Will Grier was in the lineup, they were near the top, I don't know, 15, top 10. But they had like the number one, number two defense. But it was either them or Bama with the number one overall defense that season. And when he left, it was the offense completely took a complete nosedive.
1: Okay. Dude, that was Calvin Ridley, O.J. Howard, Derrick Henry won the Heisman.
0: Amari Cooper, I believe, was on that team.
1: Kenyon Drake was on that team. Like, that was a pretty good Alabama team. I don't know if Will Grier is good enough to beat all of that.
0: I would have taken him over Jake Coker all day.
1: No argument there necessarily. But here's the question. Like, I want to hear from people that have that thing that just is like they can't get it out of their mind that, we would have won it, man. If this hadn't happened, it's a fumble, it's a turnover, it's an injury, it's a suspension for PED and flu medicine use. I've never heard that one before. That is what I was feeling going into the USA match tonight. It was like, I can't believe we're going to lose and this terrible red card is going to cost us. I want the most creative and most ridiculous what if as a fan that you have in your life. Mine's probably Green Bay Packers related in the NFC Championship game because we've lost a bunch of them. We lost to the Giants. We lost to the Seahawks. It's terrible. It's terrible. More of your calls coming up next right here on the Paul Feinbaum Show. Braden Gall, ESPN Radio.
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0: 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PAUL Feinbaum Show, ESPN Radio. Here's the one I was thinking along the lines of what Ray just asked, which is a what if. It's not the same as an individual player or team or moment haunting you as a fan, but more of a what-if moment that changed the entire trajectory of the conference. And I don't know, guys. You tell me. I think this could be, it might be the most influential decision in the history of the conference, at least in the modern era. Like, let's say after the championship game implement in 1992. And there's actually like two or three decisions that kind of all could be what if altogether. What if Rich Rodriguez takes the Alabama job at the end of the 06 season going into 07? Right? Rich Rodriguez was offered the job. He says no. If Rich Rod keeps that job or takes that job and goes to Bama, Saban's never in Tuscaloosa. Now, you could add to it, what if Miami Dolphin doctors had said, well, you should take Drew Brees instead of Dante Culpepper? Saban's career, by the way, as an NFL coach is vastly underrated. Everyone just says, oh, he failed in the NFL. Like, no, that ain't what happened. But if they'd taken Drew Brees instead of Dante Culpepper, he probably never goes to Tuscaloosa. And if Rich Rod had taken the job, he never is lured to Tuscaloosa. What does this conference look like if that doesn't happen? I can't think of a bigger one than that. At least not in the modern era. Sure, players have retired and coaches have retired and, you know, ADs made other hiring decisions and firing decisions that were huge and impactful. But if Rich Rod takes the job in Tuscaloosa, What does the SEC look like over the next? I mean, is he fired in 3 years? Is that what happens? And then maybe that's when Saban takes over. I don't know. That's the one that sticks in my mind, though. Like, man, what could have shaped the entire conference? Number one in the nation in my book is Notre Dame. I think the Notre Dame Fighting Irish have the best team in college football on paper and the best situation on paper going into the start of the season. They won 10 straight games to end last season. They have a freshman quarterback who's going to be a second-year player in C.J. Carr, who averaged almost 10 yards per attempt last year. The defense, led by second-year coordinator Chris Ash, you know, totally dominant during those 10-game stretch. They do have an easy path. So I think the schedule sets up for them to be 12-0, at worst 11-1. Their three best teams on their schedule: BYU, Miami, and SMU. They gave up 10 points or fewer 5 times in that last stretch last year. 15 returning starters. I could make the case that they have a top 3 coach in America in Marcus Freeman. We just talked to Pete Sampson. He's covered this team for 27 seasons. He says he's never seen a better Notre Dame roster at this stage of the season than the one they've got right now. They've had some good teams, guys. Nothing good enough to win a national championship, but pretty close. And you look at what this Notre Dame team did 2 years ago, getting all the way to the national championship game. And actually, I would say playing valiantly in a game where they were overmatched against Ohio State. They beat Georgia. And that was a very evenly matched game. Georgia was absolutely in that game at the end. I think Georgia's number two. I would have Notre Dame and Georgia rematching in a national championship game right now. I think Notre Dame deserves to be number one. And here's what's crazy about this. And Jamari brought this up, so I want to make sure I give credit here. But, like, I pick Notre Dame at number one right now, and I don't find them to be like an old Notre Dame team where you just are annoyed by them. You know what I'm saying? Like, Notre Dame is constantly the arrogance and the holier-than-thou, literally holier-than-thou, looking down their nose at your academic standards or your disciplinary action or lack thereof or whatever. Like, we're just Notre Dame. We're better than everybody else. They never deserved to feel like they were better than everybody else, because they weren't. Not at football. Now they actually might be, and I don't hate them for it. Like, Marcus Freeman is a legitimately likable guy. I don't know why, like, I don't know how this has happened, but Notre Dame is not easily hateable, in my opinion. I like their style of play. I like their coaching staff. I like their quarterback. I like the head coach. I like the way they're building a roster. It's a very likable team, relatively speaking, of course. And so the question becomes, if Notre Dame is now likable, who is the most hated team in college football? Because I don't know. Is Notre Dame the most hated? I think Alabama was probably more hated than Notre Dame. But Notre Dame elicits a response, right? You say, oh, Notre Dame, somebody tells you they're a Notre Dame fan. You have like a visceral reaction to that. The question is, who's the most hated team in college football? I think there's one clear answer among coaches and athletic directors and people who work at universities in football. I think there's one team that is more despised and people are more angry about than anybody else, and it is not the guy that fans hate right now in the SEC. I'll give you that answer coming up in just a minute. Braden Gall in for Paul. Paul Feinbaum Show, 855-242-7285. I'll tell you who I think is the most hated team in all of college football behind the scenes. We'll do that next. 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

0: That's a really interesting point. Like, what if Marshawn Lattimore had not gotten hurt? What does South Carolina's trajectory look like? That's a good one. Like, Reggie Fish dropping the punt in that championship game against Florida in 06, I don't know if that changes the trajectory of Arkansas, like, big picture, long term. But they could have won that championship, and that would have been the first time, like, any of these, I would call them, I don't want to call them the have-nots, but, like, you know, Mississippi State, Ole Miss, Kentucky, Vanderbilt, Missouri, although Missouri's been to the championship game, Arkansas, these teams have never won the championship. And that would have been an earth-shattering moment had Arkansas beaten, that would have been, what, Chris Leak and Tim Tebow's freshman year. They go on to win the national championship, upset Ohio State. Ted Ginn breaks his leg on the opening kickoff, right? Like, what if Arkansas wins that game because Reggie Fish doesn't fumble the punt? What happens to Houston Nutt? We could do that forever, the what ifs. But that's a really good one. Marcus Lattimore was such a transcendent player at running back for South Carolina. Man, what a great player. And just never had the NFL career that he probably should have had based on his talent. I agree with that. There's a lot of those out there, man. There's whether it's an injury, whether it's a coaching decision to either leave or stay, whether it's an AD decision, a recruit. Didn't Mike Shula stay in Tim Tebow's house like for like 14 hours straight or something like that when he was the coach at Alabama? Like, if he gets Tim Tebow, does he get fired? Those are so good. One of my favorite ones is, and I don't know if it would have affected, I need to do some research on more of these types of plays, but Vince Young, when he was at Texas, there was like a 4th and 21 against Kansas. And remember, Kansas back under, and this is the Mark Mangino, like Todd Reesing era. So, like, Kansas was pretty decent, right? Not great, but they were decent. And that was the 05 championship season for Texas. And Vince Young on, like, 4th and 21 had to scramble around and picked up a first down with his legs. 4th and 21 with a quarterback picking up a first down on the ground today in 2026 would shoot around the world on social media in a matter of seconds. It's like, that's like Tua coming off the bench in overtime and throwing a touchdown, right? Like, that's what that would be like. And you wonder, you know, what is Vince Young's career trajectory, Mac Brown, Texas, if they don't beat Kansas and maybe don't get into the Rose Bowl for the national championship game? Like, what if we don't have that game, the greatest game maybe ever played? So I do love those kinds of moments. As a Packers fan, I have a ton of them in NFC championship games or playoff games. There was a onside kick against Seattle that still haunts me today, clearly. And actually, to wrap it all up, there was a chance for the USA to beat Belgium in the 2014 World Cup, and we missed a wide open net from about 10 feet away and would have won that match in like the waning moments of the game. Didn't do it. Couldn't finish it. Couldn't put it away. USA needs to go finish the deal tonight. For only the second time in history, we could advance to the Final Eight. Let's go do it our way, like a crazy college football country. With passion, with pace, with physicality, with intensity, with noise, with abundance, with indulgence. Let's go do it. My name's Braden Gall. You can get to me on the Twitter machine, at Braden Gall. 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
6: Hello?
7: Hello?
6: Yes? 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
7: Yes.
6: Hello?
7: Yes. 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
6: Yeah. It's a small room. $300
7: a month. 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

0: clarify that conversation. So given all the noise, right, will it take anything away from the U.S. if they win this match?
1: I don't think it should. I don't. I think what would take more away from the U.S. if they win this match is benching the two starters. And they, I mean, these are guys, if you look, they've leaned on these veteran guys in the run-up to this. So, to me, those guys getting bent, like that would, and not starting, that would pull more from the U.S. But I end of the day, a win is a win, man. And like we said, it's not like he wasn't a part of the team before. This guy, he's been a part of the team.
0: Right.
1: He's been. He has 3 goals. So he's been a major factor. He's in the game. And I don't think that it should take anything away from what the U.S. Men's team has been able to do.
0: Yeah, it shouldn't take away from their accomplishment, the accomplishment of us as a soccer country of beating a top 10 team. Because let's be honest, Belgium hasn't been overly impressive in this tournament.
1: No.
0: They haven't played great. They were lucky to get through their last game, right? They were down 2-0 in the 80-something minute, and they had a miracle comeback, and they ended up winning 3-2, right? And they advanced. But they haven't been overly impressive. But still, this is a top 10 team. Right, top 10 European team, at least in regards to the FIFA ranking. And maybe the U.S. is favorites in this game. We heard that earlier from Tony Husband. But to have those kind of wins on your resume in the World Cup, the U.S. doesn't have much like that. They really don't. In their history, there isn't a lot like that on their resume.
1: Yeah, but you know what works in their favor with this? The games are here. You know what
0: yes.
1: I mean? You got the home field
0: advantage.
1: Well,
0: that's the only reason they're favored.
1: Yeah, exactly.
0: They would be an underdog, I think, if this was on a neutral field.
1: Yeah, but, I mean, look, they're playing in the U.S. They're in Seattle, and they're about to get it on, and I can't wait to watch it. Look, we might be able to watch history. I mean, there are some who believe this U.S. team can make it and win it all. There are some who believe that. So I'm not going to go that far, but there are some that believe that the U.S. can win the World Cup.
0: On the grand scale, can they win any game against any specific team on a given day? Like, there is enough talent. They probably could. They probably need a lot of breaks and things to turn, you know, go in their favor.
1: Mm-hmm.
0: To do it 4 in a row, obviously the odds are heavily against them.
1: Heavily.
0: They obviously, let's concentrate on this game. But to me, the Flo Balogun situation has almost taken away, like, the concentration. It's like, entering this tournament, we almost forget. The U.S.'s best player is Christian Pulisic. He's the most accomplished U.S. player probably of all time, considering what he's done playing in Europe. It's kind of taken away. I think he's going to have a big game today. Like, it's kind of taken away the attention on him. He did get banged up and injured, missed some time during this tournament. But remember, just that first game, the first half of the first game when they dominated and looked amazing, the best player on the field was Christian Pulisic.
1: Yeah, and I hope he does. I hope he is the major factor. Honestly, just for the sake of not allowing – everyone else to have something to point to and say, hey, that's a black eye on it. I hope Balogun doesn't have a top level game, but they still win. You know what I mean? Because
0: right.
1: I want this to be known and be shown.
0: You don't
1: shown
0: want it to have that excuse.
1: Yeah, I don't want the excuse in there.
0: So if the game is tied at 1-1 in, like, extra time, you'd prefer that somebody else other than Balogun scores the game-winning goal?
1: Yes, I would prefer that. I would prefer that because you already have said it, you know, it's going to be tainted otherwise. They're going to consider it to be tainted. So,
0: yeah, you know what? I was hosting morning radio in New York this morning, and we had a caller, and he was calling from the UK. And he said, you know, the way it's being perceived over there, and this was at least his perspective, the whole situation with Balogun and everything, and you know, well, Alejandro Morena said, you know, wouldn't happen if it wasn't a U.S. player, is that his perception was that internationally it was being viewed as a joke. Let's hear what Alejandro Moreno said about that, ESPN soccer analyst.
2: Do you think it would have happened had it been a Belgian player? Mm. Had it been Kevin De Bruyne, one of their key players, if he had gone through the same thing, would that red card have been reversed? And the answer to me is unequivocally no. Historically, this has not happened. And so it looks like preferential treatment. It looks like the United States are benefiting from it because they're the host country, because they're the United States. And that's not the image that you want from this World Cup. The United States on their own as a team on the field, they've proven to be a very competitive team. And it seems like they're getting help from somewhere else. And it's not the look that you would want for this team. It's not the look that this team deserves.
1: as Ocho Cinco, a.k.a. Chad Johnson, used to say, child, please.
0: So you know what? You know what the answer is, Teron? Go out and win the game. Just go out and win the game. Prove that there would have been no doubt whether he's on the field or not that the U.S. was the better team. We're going to keep you updated on U.S.-Belgium all night long. But next, would you ever pull a pitcher seven innings into a perfect game? We'll ask a former MVP that question next on Amber and ESPN, ESPN Radio, ESPN app, SiriusXM Channel 80.
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21: Seattle moments away from the United States and Belgium in the round of 16. U.S. forward Flo Balogun's one-match red card ban suspended by FIFA yesterday. FIFA denying Belgium's appeal today. Balogun in the starting 11 for the U.S. tonight. United States making their seventh appearance in the round of 16. Winner will take on Spain. The Spaniards beat Portugal this afternoon 1-0. Mikel Merino's 91st minute goal, the difference in that one. Cristiano Ronaldo's final World Cup over after the loss. Spain to to the quarterfinal for the first time since they won the World Cup in 2010. In the NBA, Celtics president Brad Stevens meeting with the media for the first time after the trade sending Jaylen Brown to Philadelphia. ESPN Radio's Freddie Coleman.